0: Isn't that something?
1: Looking forward to it. The Dayton Dragons.
2: You get a week off before you have to do that.
1: Dragons coming into town next week. Our friend Tom Nichols will be sitting on the opposite side of our glass here, not John Vicari, who I continue to shoot dirty looks at. Kidding. Love John. Great guy. Had him on the pregame show yesterday. That was a lot of fun. Jaron Elkins, the batter. And he takes ball one upstairs.
2: Yeah, you interviewed him for pregame, and you hightail it and work with Jaden on the TV side.
1: And quite the game that was. 3 hours, 41 minutes later, 13-8 the final. Unfortunately, Great Lakes coming out on top. The 1-0 pitch fouled straight back off the catcher, Lamar King. So Fort Wayne taking the first two games of this series. The Loons have taken the last two. Each team has a chance to split a share of this set here tonight. And for whatever reason, on paper, the Great Lakes is the better ball club. Everyone has said that this season. Fort Wayne, though, they play these guys really well. Parra's 1-1 pitch, and a check swing foul off the bat of Elkins.
2: Yeah, surprisingly, they have played well, just as they played well for the most part against South Bend this year. Three series with the Cubs, and they won two of the three series.
1: One playoff team, and definitely the potential for Great Lakes to sneak into the playoffs as well. Show someone you can play well against the better talent in this league. Dayton, they won the first half. They're in town next week. It's going to be a completely different looking squad from the last time we saw the Dragons in June on the road. Runners off. 1-2 pitch. Misses outside. Throw to second by King. Did Grego get it on the back foot? He did not. Stolen base for Nico Perez. The Loons have a runner in scoring position here in the fifth inning with nobody out.
2: Almost, but not quite. The throw from King on the right field side of second base.
1: Elkins tonight 0-for-1 in two plate appearances. Drew a walk as the leadoff batter an inning ago, and later came around to score. Here comes the 2-2. In there, called strike three. Slider that darted to the outer part of the plate, and Abraham Parra picks up punch out number one in his appearance out of the bullpen tonight.
2: Second time Elkins has been called out on strikes tonight. Oh, look at the replay. That ball just dipped down.
1: And we're getting toward the bottom half of this order for the third time around. Myro Martinez just missing the first offering on the outside corner. There is Parra. He's in the spot of Chase Harlan, who had a really nice start joining Great Lakes a couple of months ago, cooled off in his first full month in High A, and is currently on the injured list. Parra's 1-0 pitch. Big swing and a miss there, right over the top of that slider. One thing to note with Martinez, and something that's, you know, really interesting, the fact that he took that first pitch. He's a free swinger. He'll go after pretty much anything. As long as it crosses the plate, it looks good to Myro. It's the 1-1, cranked high in the air, but well fouled down the left field line.
2: It almost makes one wonder if he has got the option to swing himself, or if the skipper tells him, take the first pitch, make him throw a strike, get a look at what he throws and how he throws it.
1: Not much of a leadoff second base for Perez. Working in his back pocket is the second baseman, Dylan Grego. 1-2 pitch, low and outside. It'll be Grego to lead things off for Fort Wayne when we get to the bottom of the fifth inning. Grego, Westenberg, Wells, 8-9-1. Currently 3-0 in favor of the Loons if you're just joining us. The 2-2. And a tapped foul right off the left foot of Martinez. So Cam Leiter on the other end, his line closed. Right-handed starter for the Loons, his High A debut. 3 1/3 innings, 2 hits, no runs allowed. 2 walks issued. He punched out 7 of the 14 batters he faced. Not a bad opening act, as you like to say, Michael.
2: Not bad. No. Steering it for Mr. Scully.
1: 2-2, got him chasing. There's the high chase rate for Martinez going after that cutter in the dirt. 2 retired, both by way of the strikeout here in the fifth.
2: And for some of our listeners that may not know what I'm talking about, game one of the

0: 1984 World Series at Dodger Stadium, the Dodgers taking on the Oakland A's. And everyone may or may not remember the walk-off home run by Kirk Gibson. And Vin Scully had the broadcast nationally for NBC and said, not a bad act.
1: Two away, the batter is Eduardo Guerrero, who watches ball one, miss low and outside.
0: In fact, the words were, not a bad opening act.
1: And Guerrero's going to look to keep his act moving here this week. Seen him bounce the ball on the ground a lot. As a pretty wide open right side of the infield. 1-0 pitch. He's going to line one that way into right center. It'll dunk down. Getting waved around from third is Perez. He'll score without a throw. Two out hitting has been a plus with runners in scoring position for Great Lakes this week. Make it 4-0 Loons.
0: Ryan Weidman fielded the base hit on a hop, but he looked in front of him and he saw there would be no way he could throw out Perez at the plate. So he wisely just put the ball back into second base.
1: The inning continues for the left-handed hitting left fielder Samuel Munoz. He too had an RBI single an inning ago, and he takes strike one on the outer part of the plate. Sun beginning to set. These are the type of nights we just absolutely love here from our vantage point in the home radio booth. The 0-1 misses outside.
0: To coin a corny phrase.
1: What do we got?
0: Manna from heaven. And that's what we got when we look out here.
1: Yeah. Truly taking it all in. It's the 1-1 rolled over foul. Tonight, just five more of these evening games this season here at Parkview Field.
0: I will never get tired of saying the backdrop here at Parkview Field is the best in minor league baseball by far.
1: A lot of great venues in the circuit. This one certainly sits toward the top. 1-2 pitch, shot high in the air down the right field line. Westenberg gives chase near the line out in front of the fence, and it'll head out of play into the Huntington University Picnic Pavilion. Couple more day games tomorrow, and then the Sunday after will be 1:05 first pitches. The following Sunday, the 30th, it's our final home game of the season.
0: Yep.
1: Hard to believe it's already here. And then we'll head on the road, 7 games in 6 days out at Jackson Field against the Lansing Lugnuts to round out the campaign. 1-2 pitch, bounced on the ground, back up the middle. Verdugo to his left, in and out of his glove, though, in shallow center. Everyone's going to be safe. There are runners on first and second, now here in the fifth.
0: Doogie ranged far to his left, got his glove on the ball. And in the exchange, trying to go from the glove to the throwing hand is when the ball popped out.
1: That gives way for Victor Rodriguez, just his second start of the week. He's reached base both times here tonight. Walked and scored in the third, hit by a pitch an inning ago. A righty-on-righty battle. Kara kicks and deals. A fastball on the inside corner called strike one. Three runs before this inning, and another one added on that RBI single from Guerrero. A one offering just down at the shins. Six hits for the Loons, two for Fort Wayne, and both of those came in the first inning. Hitters two and three of the ball game for the Caps. A single from Ryan Weidman and a double for Rosemond Verdugo. He's having himself a nice week. The 1-1 toss is a high tapper on the ground to the left side. Verdugo, the shortstop, up with it. He'll take it the short route to second for an inning-ending 6-4 fielder's choice. Great Lakes plates another. They lead 4-0. Middle five here on the Tin Caps Radio Network.
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1: 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Fort Wayne trailing 4-0 here in the bottom of inning number 5. Isaac Aon back to work for the Loons. He's going to face the 8-9-1 spots in the Fort Wayne order. Dylan Grego, Connor Westenberg, and Kaysen Wells. Grego over at second base tonight. The switch hitter returns to the infield. It's where he began this season. On the opening day roster, was one of two shortstops on the card. Shows bunt, but pulls back as the first pitch dips low and outside for ball number one. This is a guy, Mike, that this coaching staff was very high on entering the season. 13th round pick of the Padres last year out of Ball State. 1-0 pitch, a line drive the other way, but coming in is Samuel Munoz, the left fielder, to make the catch.
0: It's a challenge when you go from playing even NCAA Division I baseball to professional baseball.
1: Yeah. Regardless of whether it's Power 5, in terms of the levels to it all, I completely agree. Luis Mendez had called Grego an instinctual ball player on media day, saying that's a guy who I'm excited to work with. That's worth noting. You know, Lukey played nearly a decade of minor league baseball as an infielder in the Texas Rangers organization. Connor Westenberg, our pregame guest from Tin Caps on deck today. He goes after the first pitch, rolls one to third. Up with it is Martinez. An easy throw over to first retires Connor. Two up, two down here in the fifth.
0: We see all these talented players on Great Lakes, and you just marvel at the Los Angeles Dodgers and the organization.
1: Yeah.
0: And, you know, we're seeing Martinez at third this week, and we're seeing him both offensively and defensively. We talked earlier in the series about Davalin in the top 10 in no less than 10 offensive categories in the Midwest League. Just two of the many.
1: Back to the top of the order, Kaysen Wells takes ball one, down and in. From Aon, 105th game of the season for Wells. He's 0-2 tonight. This is a guy who all of a sudden is becoming one of the longer tenured Tin Caps on the roster. As strike one is on the outside corner. One of the five additions to this Fort Wayne roster post-trade deadline last season. And one of just a few that have stuck in this period of time. 1-1 pitch is fouled away. It was him along with Lamar King Jr., who is still here. Chase Valentine, who's over in independent ball now. He's playing for the Ogden Raptors in the Pioneer League. And Zach Evans, who was unfortunately released. And then Jonathan Vastine, who is currently on the injured list. 1-2 the count with two outs. The pitch, he struck him out. Aon makes quick work of Fort Wayne here in the bottom of the fifth. Three up, three down. Go the Caps. Top of the sixth coming up on the other side of this break. Fort Wayne trailing 4-0 here on the Tin Caps Radio Network.
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6: From the heart of downtown Fort Wayne to across the heartland, this is Tin Caps Baseball. Caps on.
1: Abraham Parra back to work here in the top of the sixth inning. Fort Wayne trailing the Great Lakes Saloons by a score of 4-0 here in downtown Fort Wayne. Top of the order, do it for the Loons. Here is Chuck Davlin, first round pick of the Dodgers a year ago. He swings at the first pitch, a little number on the right side of the infield. Charging in the second baseman, Grego, he's got to get rid of it, and he does. Out is Davlin by a step at first base. One pitch, one out here for Abraham Parra.
0: Good hustle play by Grego, charging the ball literally. Davlin gets it up and down in a hurry.
1: Four runs, six hits, and an error for the Loons. No runs on two hits and no errors for the Tin Caps. From one top 100 prospect in baseball to another, here is Eduardo Quintero. First pitch on the inside corner, called a strike. Parra out of the bullpen today. He hasn't pitched in relief since his last appearance against these Loons on August 1st. The 0-1. Once again, inner black, called strike two. 96 on the fastball. Out of the windup, he's got his signs. The 0-2 pitch, he struck him out. Fastball in on the hands, handcuffed there was Quintero. Good morning, good afternoon, and good night, a three-pitch punch-out.
0: We've talked in this series about the top four hitters, primarily in the Great Lakes batting order, and how they can inflict a lot of damage, and yet at least tonight, knock on wood, not so much.
1: And the man who's inflicted the most damage is here in Emil Morales. And offering number one nearly hits him. The shortstop leads all of minor league baseball with 109 runs batted in this season. He's got a pair of homers already in the series this week. 1-0 pitch, middle, strike one. Last week for Parra at Quad City, 6 1/3 innings, 2 earned runs on 4 hits. 1-1 pitch, big swing and a miss there on that 96-mile-per-hour heater. The 6 1/3 innings, longest appearance for Abraham this season. Here comes the 1-2. He struck him out. Foul tipped into the glove of Lamar King Jr., and what a response for Abraham Parra. The top three spots in the order, all top 100 prospects, no problem for the right-hander. Middle six here in downtown Fort Wayne. The Caps trailing the Loons 4-0 here on the Tin Caps Radio Network.
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1: 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Fort Wayne trailing Great Lakes 4-0 out of this Tin Caps Radio Network edition of Fort Wayne Tin Caps Baseball. Ryan Weidman, the leadoff batter against Isaac Aon. He takes ball one down low. 2-3-4 spots due up here for Fort Wayne in this inning. The 1-0 pitch is on the inside corner, taken for strike one. Andy Ockham, the man to my right, Mike Maz, Adam Lundy, our studio producer here tonight. The 1-1 to Weidman is outside. Now, Mike, want to give a shout-out to one of our loyal listeners. He was at the ballpark yesterday, Ryan Eaton. It was great to see him. Got to spend some time with him before the game yesterday. He tweets at us every game. Was awesome to see him. I hadn't met him before yesterday, getting to spend some time and before that ball game. And he got to see a good one. It wasn't a Tin Caps victory, but and quite the evening last night.
0: He tries to get out here at least once a year.
1: The 2-2 to Weidman outside.
0: And he does not live in Fort Wayne. He lives up not too far from the Michigan-Indiana border. And the word loyal comes with all capital letters.
1: And out of the windup, the payoff pitch is fouled away.
0: And it was fun when we were down there yesterday, you, Jaden, and I, and talking to him and how immersed he is in the game of baseball.
1: Oh, yeah. Another 3-2, another foul ball.
0: And, he's a fun guy to know. And it's always fun. He'll comment. He'll say hi to us. He'll thank us. And he doesn't have to, but we need to thank him.
1: A 3-2 inside-out swing. This is going to hang fair down the right field line and kick into the Fort Wayne bullpen. Weidman off for second. The throw from Quintero is off the mark. Ryan Weidman has reached base safely in all three plate appearances tonight. There's a leadoff double here in the bottom of the sixth.
0: He was thinking two bases all the way once that ball was heading down the right field line. He loves sliding head first.
1: He does. Fourth double the season for Weidman since he joined this Fort Wayne squad nearly 2 months ago to the day, promoted along with many other players from Single-A Lake Elsinore back on June the 23rd. An opportunity for the heart of this order to come through and chip away at this 4-0 deficit. The batter is Rosman Verdugo. And Doogie continuing to add to his fantastic tenure in a Fort Wayne uniform as he swings at the first pitch, hits it on the ground to short. There is Emil Morales who will fire to first for out number one. For Doogie last night, Mike, 28th career homer. He's played in 240 games here with Fort Wayne in high A. 14th of the season. He is now fourth all-time in franchise history in home runs. Past Augustin Ruiz, and Ryan Radamovich.
0: Boy, Ryan Radmanovich, the Canadian infielder that played back as when they were the Wizards in the early 90s.
1: Bradley Fry stings the first pitch he sees back up the middle for a base hit. Weidman's going to score. Bradley Fry have an offensive week. Fort Wayne on the board here tonight. It's 4-1.
0: Jumping on the first pitch and ripping it into center field.
1: And even though Verdugo grounded out, Fort Wayne is starting to pick up the ball well out of Isaac Aon's hand. They're known as the comeback Caps. Let's see if they have some juice in them here with one out in the sixth inning. Now for Aon, 18th round pick of these Dodgers back in 2024 out of Oregon. He's a 6'4", 230-pound right-hander. He's 23 years of age. First season here with the Loons. Fry off on the first pitch. It's in for a strike. Throw down by Rodriguez. Not in time. Just getting under the tag. Applied by the shortstop, Emil Morales.
0: We talk about the, I don't want to say newest secret weapon, but the weapon known as speed. Great jump by Fry. He also head first slide safely into second base.
1: Able to keep the oven mitt protecting his left hand from sliding off the base. We've seen that happen with Fort Wayne and base runners a lot this season. The 0-1 to Rodriguez is low, went outside. And for Aon pitching against the Caps this year, Fort Wayne didn't see him opening weekend and didn't get promoted here from single A Ontario until May 19th, right around the time Emil Morales joined the squad. 1-1 pitch on the outside corner, taken for a strike. There's that slider from the right-hander.
0: Now a request and it's granted time.
1: And a couple of catchers, actually three straight catchers, Rodriguez, King Jr., Acopio, occupying the 5-6-7 spots. Now, not all of them are playing that position. That would be illegal. 1-2, got him chasing. Fastball upstairs. And Rodriguez down on strikes for the second time tonight. There are two away.
0: That would be interesting, though, to see three catchers at the same time.
1: Instead, Rodriguez is the DH. Acopio is the first baseman. The actual catcher is in the right-handed batter's box right now by way of Lamar King Jr. First offering from Aon. He'll have to wait and takes a peek over out on second base with Fry.
0: Ten Caps are down three, but that's a huge run at second base and Fry right now.
1: He kicks and fires. A breaking ball, line drive, left field. It's going to roll all the way to the wall. Fry scores easily. King's going to swap places with him out on second. Fort Wayne has cut the deficit in half. It's 4-2.
0: For Lamar King Jr., that is his 11th double of the year, driving in his 30th run.
1: A guy who went a really rough month of July, Mike. He admitted it. He knew it. He's made the necessity changes, and we're seeing that here in real time. Has really turned it around here in August. One of the two pitching coaches on the Great Lakes staff, Richard De Los Santos, out to the mound to have a quick conversation here with Victor Rodriguez and Isaac Aon. And very quickly, the bullpen up and moving for the Loons. Left-hander number 41, Justin Chambers, has grabbed a baseball.
0: Combined two hits in the first five innings for Fort Wayne. This inning, they have three.
1: Getting hot at the right time here in game five of this series. First pitch to Acopio inside, taken for ball number one. 0-2 tonight. Last time up, bounced into an inning-ending six unassisted, three double play in the fourth. 1-0 pitch, big swing and a miss. Playing in just his seventh game with Fort Wayne since being added to this roster a couple of weeks ago when West Michigan was in town. He's spent most of his time defensively over at first base where he is tonight. The 1-1 bounced in and blocked by the catcher Rodriguez. He had that game-winning pick on the Carrington Cross diving play Wednesday night. Cross even said it when I had him on the pregame show. And thanks to Acopio for picking me up on the other end.
0: Oh, yeah. But that was a whale of a play at both ends.
1: Just looking to keep the line moving here for Fort Wayne in this inning. 2-1 breaking ball. Nubbed off the end of the bat. Just foul. Next to the left-handed batter's box. It truly is impressive the way Fort Wayne has found ways to win games with the roster being ever so changing this season. You accredit a lot of that to Jonathan Matthews, who has done an incredible job with this team this season. His second stint as the Fort Wayne manager, having last done so in 2023 when he guided this franchise to the playoffs. 2-2 pitch, bounced in. Acopio has worked this count to its brink.
0: And that's the last time Fort Wayne has made the postseason.
1: Second half champions 2023. Jackson Merrill, among others, to note. Jacob Marcy was on that team. Plenty of big leaguers found their way to the Midwest League playoffs that year. 3-2, swung on and missed. Couple of punch outs for Isaac Aon, but a couple of runs come across for Fort Wayne in this sixth inning. The deficit has been cut in half. 4-2 is the score as we make our way to the seventh here on the Tin Caps Radio Network.
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1: Top of the seventh here in downtown Fort Wayne. Thanks so much for hanging out with us here on this beautiful Saturday night. Fort Wayne has cut this deficit in half. 4-2 is the score. The 4-5-6 spot set to do battle for Great Lakes against Abraham Parra. Nico Perez, the leadoff batter, right-handed hitting second baseman. First pitch on the inside corner, called strike one from our home plate umpire, Trevor Stiles. Perez, Elkins, Martinez. The 0-1 on the outside corner, called strike two. Nine homers, 54 runs batted in for Perez this season, an OPS north of 870. The 0-2 inside. The guy who is a top 30 prospect, Mike, in this Dodgers organization, but doesn't nearly get enough credit for what he has done for this roster, given the three guys that hit ahead of him.
0: It's called the unsung hero.
1: Parra out of the windup. The 1-2. Hey, struck him out. Blazing fastball up and in. Perez chases. Three straight strikeouts here for Abraham Parra.
0: It's amazing what a couple of runs scored can do for a team. This Fort Wayne team right now has more pep in the step.
1: That brings up Jaron Elkins. 0-2 tonight in three plate appearances. Punched out twice. Both looking. He takes ball one up and inside. Debuted against these Tin Caps back on July 28th. That was a series opener at Dow Diamond. 1-0 breaker, just misses the top of the zone. Guy who spent a lot of time in the Cal League, parts of last season and this season, between 2025 and 2026, won the Cal League Player of the Week four times. It's the 2-0, a low tapper on the ground left side, charging in the third baseman Fry. His throw to first is there. Once again, very quickly, two up, two down for Abraham Parra.
0: The strong throwing arm of Bradley Fry that time. Fielded it, half step, throw on the way and on the money and gets the out.
1: 4-2 our score. Myro Martinez climbs into the right-handed batter's box. Parra out of the windup, kicks and fires. big swing and a miss through that slider. You can tell he's in that rhythm tonight. He feels good. Following up 3 2/3 from the starter, Brian Balzer. On the outside corner with the 0-1, he gets the call for strike two. He's working at a quick pace. This is very Cash Mayfield-esque. Here comes the 0-2. Just fouled away. Got the very end of Martinez's bat.
0: Wonder if he got the idea from Cash.
1: Yeah, Mayfield obviously a part of that trade in the final hour of the deadline a few weeks ago. It allowed the Padres to acquire Casey Mize. 0-2, got him swinging. Abraham Parra, take a bow. Seven straight retired. And he gets the loons in order here in the seventh. We head to the seventh inning stretch on this Saturday night here in downtown Fort Wayne. Brought to you by J.D. Kuhn, Heating and Air. 4-2 the score in favor of the loons right here on the Tin Caps Radio Network.
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1: Out of the seventh inning stretch here in game five of this six-game series. Fort Wayne trailing Great Lakes 4-2 right here on the Tin Caps Radio Network. Justin Chambers, the new pitcher, into the ballgame for Great Lakes. Left-hander kicks and fires the first pitch to Dylan Grego, shows bunt, and on the attempt, the count begins at 0-1.
0: First time we get to see Grego swinging from the right side.
1: Yeah. A switch hitter. Chambers, third pitcher of the night for the Loons. It's his second time pitching this week. The 0-1 is upstairs. Technically, though, if we want to get into it, it's the first time he's pitching in this series, technically, but not the first time he's pitched this week. How weird is that? How often can we say that?
0: Rarely.
1: We can explain in a minute. Long pause, now the 1-1 is popped up and foul ground down the first baseline. Guerrero gives chase. He will not have enough room. So Justin Chambers pitched in the completion of the suspended game from August 2nd that happened on Tuesday before we played a seven-inning game. So he has pitched already this week on this mound at Parkview Field, but that game counts for the series that was played at Dow Diamond at the end of July and into early August. So technically, Chambers has not thrown a pitch in this series until a few minutes ago. Another two-strike pitch on its way, and Grego swings and misses. So Shaw Law Pitching Change is always brought to you by Shaw Law, Fort Wayne's injury attorneys. Call or text 260-ALL-7s for a free Shaw Law consultation. Our pregame guest here from Tin Caps on Deck tonight, stepping into the right-handed batter's box right now, it's Connor Westenberg. Great conversation with him. He was almost surprised when I asked him for that chat. He goes, "You want to talk to me?" Yeah, absolutely. The first pitch rides outside. Yeah, cool story, undrafted free agent out of McNeese State, a former Cowboy, had a great career there, a good start to his professional career this season with single-A Lake Elsinore. I love the quote that he had. Just happy to be playing the game every single day. The 1-0 from Chambers is up and in.
0: Well, I'll tell you, with the outfield playing him to go the opposite way,

0: tell you, if he could turn on a pitch, a lot of acreage down the left field line.
1: Here comes the 2-0. And it's outside. Asked him about his game. And obviously, he says he's a winner, wants to come out and win and do everything he can to get this team to the playoffs. The tool, the speed, though, it's the real eye-popper for Westenberg. Pitch up and away, ball four. Good speed on the bases. The tying run for Fort Wayne. Now coming it to the plate by way of Cason Wells. Not a bad way to get the card back to the top.
0: Martinez in the grass at third, looking for a possible bunt.
1: We'll see if Cason squares here. He does not. Runners off. Pitches low. There's no throw down to second. Easy stolen base for Connor Westenberg. And now five straight balls tossed by Chambers.
0: Wouldn't be surprised if he tries for the daily double, so to speak. He being Westenberg.
1: And Martinez now the third baseman. It's an interesting spot to have to play defensively. As Wells shoots this one back up the middle and down. Westenberg getting waved home from Lukey Mendez. The throw to the plate is cut off. Small ball worked to perfection for Fort Wayne. Another RBI for Cason Wells. And it's a one-run ball game. 4-3 the score.
0: Run batted in number 35 for Cason Wells. And now he's on base representing the tying run.
1: How crucial has he been? Out of the top of the card.
0: Don't be surprised if he tries to steal second base.
1: And we know he can move well. He's on a now six-game hitting streak after not having a hit in his previous six. He has an RBI in six of his last seven games. Ryan Weidman, who has reached in all three plate appearances tonight, including a double as the leadoff batter an inning ago. Mound meeting adjourned from the pitching coach, Richard De Los Santos. Weidman shows bunt, pulls back as this pitch catches the top rail.
0: Wells retreated back to first base on the delivery to the plate.
1: You don't see Weidman square around all that much. And they have Wells picked off, still going for second. Guerrero's throw there in time. Tag applied by Perez, and the tying run taken off the bases, and there are two away here in the bottom of the seventh. Tough break there for Wells. Count 0-1 on Weidman. Here's the pitch. Breaking ball downstairs.
0: Well, all now Ryan has to do is get on base himself, and he utilizes his speed.
1: Looking for something to drive here. The 1-1 is tapped foul. One in the third, two in the fourth, one in the fifth for Great Lakes. Fort Wayne has now scored three runs in the last two innings. Each team with six knocks in this ballgame, 4-3 the score. Another 1-2. Check swing. Did he go? No, says Jose Sandoval on the appeal. Down the first base line. Rosemond Verdugo patiently awaiting on deck.
0: Little bit of an oddity, Andy, in the fact that nobody's throwing in either bullpen here, and we're in the bottom of the seventh inning.
1: Abraham Parra, how about the job that he has done following up Brian Balzer tonight? The break even. Weidman loops it to center. Not having to move all that much is Elkins. Sets up shop underneath it and makes the catch to retire the side. Fort Wayne gets one back on an RBI single from Kaysen Wells. He has got an RBI in six of his last seven games. Eighth inning coming up next. Caps trailing by a run. Mike Maz will take you the rest of the way right here on the Tin Caps Radio Network.
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4: From the heart of downtown Fort Wayne to across the heartland, this is Tin Caps Baseball. Caps on.
0: We go to the top of the eighth inning here at the intersection of Ewing Street and Jefferson Boulevard. Along with our studio producer, Adam Lundy, and with Andy Yakum, I'm Mike Maz. Tin Caps trying to claw their way back, trailing Great Lakes 4-3. First pitch of the inning from Abraham Parra to Eduardo Guerrero is fouled off to the left and bouncing around the Toyota field box seats. Strike one. Guerrero tonight has struck out, he's walked, and he has singled. That single delivered a run back in the fifth inning. Next pitch, taken for a strike. It's 0-2. Guerrero at the plate, Samuel Munoz on deck, and Victor Rodriguez in the hole. Fly ball into right field, coming on and making the catch is Connor Westenberg, and there's one away.
1: Abraham Parra, eight straight batters retired. Gotta love it.
0: Unless you're a fan of the Great Lakes Loons. Here's Munoz, and he's had a good night. He grounded out to first base back in the third inning, but he has singled in the fourth and singled again in the fifth. Takes a pitch down low for ball one. Came into the game hitting just above the Mendoza line at 208. He has played a solid left field this week for Great Lakes. Chops one foul off the rail in front of the Fort Wayne dugout, first base side. Count even at 1-1. Munoz, by the way, 6'2", 210, 21 years of age out of Santo Domingo in the Dominican Republic. Fouls this one off to the left. We have 6 2/9 games left.
1: Good quick math for you there. I don't think we're going to get one. Mike, I've lost all hope. It's official.
0: Ah, never give up hope, my friend. Never give up hope. Swing and a miss. How about that? Munoz strikes out, and there are two away.
1: I'm just going to keep the baseball that I have up here. Found this one the other day in the stands. Works just as well. Not really, but...
0: Nope. Again, there is still hope. Victor Rodriguez is technically 0-1 tonight. He's still 0-1, but for the second time, he's been hit by a pitch. And that snaps that string of 11 batters in a row retired by Parra. So the Loons with the runner at first, two outs, and that will enable, I should say, Chuck Davlin to come to bat for the fifth time. Pitch down low for ball one. We may have to talk to our friend Mr. Vicari and have him do some double checking what the record is for hit batsmen in a series.
1: We're climbing up there.
0: Here's a pitch that gets away from Lamar King Jr. and the base runner will move up. That is Rodriguez, who does a little bit of a round about second base and heads back to the bag, but he'll get the second on a wild pitch.
1: That's going to bring Yoermin Bizardo out of the first base dugout. Just trying to calm Parra down. He was in a groove, retired nine straight batters. But now all of a sudden, that's a pretty important run out on second base.
0: Yeah, extremely important run in a one-run game. And while there's a meeting at the mound, third base coach and manager Jair Fernandez has a quick word with Rodriguez out at second base. And the first two batters are retired in this inning. Guerrero line out the center and Munoz struck out. But Rodriguez was hit by the pitch. It's a 2-0 count on Davlin. Foul behind the plate. Now two balls and a strike.

0: set by Parra. Now the pitch. Bouncer back to the box, not dumb, but picked up by Parra, who fires a strike to Ocopio at first to get the final out of the eighth inning. Well, the Tin Caps come to bat in the bottom of the eighth. They are down by just a single run, 4-3, here on the Tin Caps Radio Network.
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0: 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And one more Tuesday, one more Wednesday home game left on the schedule. Rossman Verdugo takes the first pitch strike to start the bottom of the eighth inning. He'll be followed by Bradley Fry and Carlos Rodriguez facing the left-hand relief pitching of Justin Chambers. Next pitch, call strike two. Verdugo doubled down the right field line back in the first inning, but he struck out in the third and grounded out to short in the sixth. And he swings and misses, striking out here in the eighth.
4: That's a big punch out for Chambers. Verdugo, we've talked about the good bat he's been swinging this week, right out of the middle of this order. He's brought a lot of pop. Caps just need one here.
0: Yeah. Well, Bradley Fry certainly has pop in his bat. He struck out in the first, walked in the fourth, and had an RBI single in the sixth. Takes a pitch up high for ball one here in the eighth. Loons 4, Tin Caps 3. Well, that pitch called a strike. That looked more like a ball to me than the first pitch.
4: Yeah.
0: Just outside, it's 2-1. Outfield rather shaded slightly toward right. Down and in makes it 3-1. Carlos Rodriguez waits on deck. Winner of this game takes a 3-2 lead in this six-game series with one more tomorrow afternoon at 1:05. Foul off to the right, not a play. and the count is full. If the Tin Caps can come back and win this game tonight, they will win the season series, I believe, with one game left tomorrow. It's a 21-game series, and right now it's 10-9 Fort Wayne. Foul back to the screen. It stays 3-2. These two teams began the season back on April the 3rd in cold Midland, Michigan.
4: That's one way to put it. Some snow was out there, too.
0: Andy and JT still suffering from frostbite all these months later. Another foul back to the screen. Interesting matchup between the pitcher Chambers and the batter Fry. 37 degrees in snow on
4: Easter Sunday. Some parts of this season feels like it was yesterday. That certainly does not.
0: Another payoff pitch. This one's a chopper hit towards short. And it goes through the hand of Morales and disheveled that field. Fry fell down, or he might have been heading for second.
4: So wacky play overall.
0: Yeah, the ball wasn't hit that hard. Morales charging. He was playing back at short. It went past his hand, off his hand, and into shovel left field. If Fry doesn't trip around first base, he heads for second.
4: Without a doubt, he's in there safely. Thankfully, though, he's just on base.
0: Yeah.
4: Fort Wayne needs a base runner right now, and that's going to be Bradley, and he's got good speed over there.
0: Rodriguez, 1-for-2 plus a walk tonight. Throw to first. And
4: oof.
0: That was closer than I think Fry would have liked. He got back standing up, but just did get back there. And Fry's credited with a single.
4: Another multi-hit game in this series for him.
0: In above the knees for a strike. 0-1 on Rodriguez. Tin Caps down a run as they bat here in the eighth inning. One out with Bradley Fry at first base. Set by Chambers. Now the pitch. Swing and a miss on a breaking ball. It's 0-2.

0: center. No throw on a pitch that's off the mark. So the tying run in scoring position with one out now. It's a 1-2 count on Rodriguez.
1: Right center field is wide open. Just trying to dunk something down. It's the green grass out there. Yeah. Fry easily comes in to score.
0: Check swing, and it's ruled that he went around. So says Trevor Stiles, the home plate umpire. So C-Rod strikes out for out number two. And that'll leave it up to Lamar King Jr. And Lamar had an RBI double his last time up.
1: Jair doesn't want him to face the lefty.
0: So we're going to see a call to the bullpen. 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So a break in the action here in the bottom of the eighth inning. The Tin Caps have the tying run at second base with two outs. And we'll see what happens after we take this 90-second timeout on the Tin Caps Radio Network.
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0: The new Great Lakes pitcher is right-hander doing Figueredo. Pitching to Lamar King Jr. And the first pitch is laced in the right field for a base hit. Rounding third, heading for home is Fry. The throw to the plate, not in time! RBI single for Lamar King Jr. And we are tied at 4 runs apiece.
1: Who else to go after the first pitch in as aggressive fashion as Lamar King Jr.? That's how it's done. 4-0 lead erased.
0: And on the very first pitch of the at-bat. So it's now King at first base and Yoibri Copio. Or is it?
1: No, it's going to be Luke Cantwell.
0: Luke Cantwell going to pinch hit for Copio.
1: I love this move. I love this move for Johnny Matthews.
0: Yep. So Cantwell, a left-handed stick, will pinch hit. Luke batting 247, 4 home runs, 15 runs batted in, throw 4 doubles in as well. Pinch hitting for Yoibri Copio. He'll probably stay in the game and play first base in the ninth inning. First pitch high and outside for ball one. I know mom and dad are listening with bated breath in suburban Philadelphia right now. Swing and a high fly ball to center field. Shifting to his right, but with room is Jaron Elkins. He'll make the catch to retire the side, but the Tin Caps tie things up thanks to the two-out RBI single off the bat of Lamar King Jr. We go to the ninth, and as they say, a brand new game.

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3: From the heart of downtown Fort Wayne to across the heartland, this is Tin Caps Baseball. Caps on.
0: Well, the Tin Caps have rallied from a four-run deficit to tie Great Lakes as we go to the ninth inning, 4-4. Eduardo Quintero, Emil Morales, and Nico Perez, two up for Great Lakes, facing Abraham Parra. First pitch in for a strike to Quintero. Well, officially is 0-for-1. Twice he has been hit by a pitch, walked once, and he has struck out once. Uh-oh, drives one down the left field line. That is going to bounce off the wall. And easing into second base is Quintero, and he just grabbed his left hamstring. Hope he's okay.
4: Yeah.
0: As he was heading to second, he just
4: saw the same thing you did. He looks to be okay. Hasn't made a motion to anybody yet.
0: Again, he started the night the second highest batting average in the Midwest League at .310. And he represents the lead run for the Loons with nobody out. And that'll bring up Morales, who has a single and four at-bats. First pitch is a strike. Look back at second. Now the pitch. Line down the left field line. That's a fair ball, and that's going to give Great Lakes the lead. In to score, Quintero. Stopping at second, Morales. And it's now 5-4 Great Lakes.
4: That's why they're regarded as highly as they are in the system and in all of baseball.
0: Yeah. Two almost identical doubles down the left field line to start this ninth inning. And now the key is to keep that deficit at just one run. Nico Perez comes to the plate, a single and four at-bats tonight. In the dirt, blocked by Lamar King Jr., ball one. All is not lost. The Tin Caps have 28 come from behind wins. And if you want to take it a step further, when they're tied after eight innings, they're 5-5, though they do trail by a run at the moment. The 1-0. A bunt off to the right. A little bit of a surprise with Perez batting fourth in the lineup.
4: At this point, they know that the insurance and how important it is.
0: Yeah. Call strike two. That's a big pitch thrown by Parra. Now can he finish the job? Ground ball to short. Glove by Verdugo. Looks the runner back to second and throws to first to get the out. And there's one away. So one out. Morales still at second base. And Jaron Elkins coming up. Elkins has struck out, walked, struck out, and grounded out to third. When he walked back in the fourth inning, he stole second and came in on a single by Samuel Munoz. Line shot to center field, and reaching back to make the catch is Weidman. Tagging from second, heading to third is Morales. That ball was hit like a bullet.
4: 103.8 off the bat. And Parra, that pitch count nearing 70. Jefferson Villabona warming up in the bullpen. For Fort Wayne, this is what they've done with Parra. The piggyback strategy, trying to preserve the bullpen. I like him coming out for the ninth, Mike. He's been throwing the ball well tonight, and at this point, I think you trust him more than you trust anyone else down there.
0: And as we speak, he now has pitched 5 innings of relief. Now pitching to Myro Martinez. First pitch fouled back to the screen, strike one. Martinez is 0 for 4 tonight. He's grounded out to second. He's flat out to center. In his last two at-bats, he has struck out. The 0-1. Cut on and missed, and it's quickly 0-2.
4: He usually get out of this spot, though.
0: Yes.
4: 8-9-1 up for Fort Wayne. Spots in the order that are able to work a run in the seventh. Just need to try and find base runners.
0: The long hold. Now the two-strike pitch. Outside, it's 1-2. Next pitch, ground ball to third. Throw to first, nice scoop on the low throw by Cantwell. And Martinez retired, but Great Lakes takes the lead thanks to the back-to-back doubles from Eduardo Quintero and Emil Morales here in the ninth inning. Tin Caps come to bat in the bottom of the ninth. They can do it. They've done it 28 times already this year. That's come from behind. They're down 5-4 on the Tin Caps Radio Network.
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0: The Tin Caps trailed 4-0 halfway through this game. They rallied to tie the game in the bottom of the seventh. Bottom of the eighth, I should say, but Great Lakes has put a run up on the board here in the top of the ninth. So one more time, Fort Wayne has to rally. They will set up Dylan Gregg, O'Connor, Westenberg, Kaysen Wells. Now facing left-hander Matt Lanzendorfer.
4: It's going to be carrots and cross, Mike. We have a pinch hitter in the place of Grego.
0: Carrington Cross had a four-hit night a couple of nights ago. Also has four home runs as a tin cap. So he will pinch hit for Grego to start this bottom of the ninth inning. Right-handed batter, left-handed pitcher. And I remember bottom of the 13th inning on the 4th of July. That's the first pitch. It's upstairs for ball one. Another Shawlaw pitching change brought to you by Shawlaw, Fort Wayne's injury attorneys. 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Next pitch, swing and a miss. Tried to hold up, could not. It's one and one. Swing and a miss again. One and two the count.
4: That was a violent hack.
0: Lanzendorfer making his 29th appearance. All but one have been in relief. A 4-1 record, a 4.62 ERA. And he has two saves and two save opportunities. Chopper hits slowly up the third baseline. Charging Martinez. Throw to first. Not in time. It's an infield single. Now we talk about the speed of a fastball. The slowness of a ground ball. And the tying run at first base with nobody out for your guest tonight, Connor Westenberg. Bunts it up in the air. Behind the plate, over the netting. Short of us. Strike one.
4: If we would have gotten our first foul ball of the year on a bunt, back up here.
0: That could qualify for ESPN top 10 plays. Throw to first. Diving back safely. Is Cross. Again, the set. Now the pitch. A bunt up the right side. And there'll be no play. Guerrero, the first baseman, looked like he wanted to throw to second. Didn't. Then threw to first, but not in time. And I would think that Westenberg will be credited with a bunt single.
4: Talk about just the right situation. Westenberg. One trickles in kind of a no-man's land on the right side of the infield. Nico Perez, the second baseman, like he was there. He did his job. He went over to cover first base. Guerrero, this is one of those situations as a defender, you have to play out mentally. What am I going to do when the ball comes to me? Guerrero didn't have that answer.
0: Kaysen Wells at the plate. He shows bunt. Bunts it in the air, foul off to the left, hits the dirt, strike one.
4: I love it. I love it. This could be the identity for this team here in the final couple of weeks.
0: And we both think that Welsh is the best bunter on this ball club.
4: He without a doubt is.
0: Corner infielders are in on the grass. The bunt up in the air again. Into the crowd below. Well, now strike two on Wells. But in the seventh inning, he came through with an RBI single. Can he do it again?
4: Gotta wonder if they take the sign off here on the 0-2 or if they let him bunt again.
0: He shows bunt, does not offer on a pitch low and away. That surprised me just a little bit.
4: This means he's going to keep showing. Which is also kind of shocking, Mike. He's got an RBI in six of his last seven games. He's got a hit in six straight.
0: I know.
4: He is swinging the bat almost as well as anyone on this team right now.
0: 1-2 pitch. Call strike three. Ouch. That one hurt. But there's just one away.
4: You needed something put in play. Obviously nothing on the ground because that could have been a double play. But you needed something to move the runners. And Swells doesn't come through, doesn't get the job done.
0: Well, Ryan Weideman has been on base three times tonight. A single, a walk, and a double. He's also flied out to center. Gap on the right side of the infield once again. First pitch fouled back to the screen. Strike one. Incaps down 5-4, but they have the tying run at second in Carrington Cross. The potential winning run at first in the person of Connor Westenberg. One out here in the bottom of the ninth inning. 0-1 pitch to Weideman. Chop foul back to the screen and count 0-2. Dorfer rubs up a new baseball, toes the rubber, looks for the sign from his catcher Rodriguez, comes to the belt, now to the plate. Chopper hits slowly up the third baseline. They're going to roll the dice, and touching it in foul territory is Martinez. The body was in fair territory, wow. But his right hand where he touched the ball was in foul territory. Almost could have been an infield hit, which would have loaded the bases. This big crowd making some noise. Another two-strike pitch. No, throw back to second, and getting back safely, standing up is Carrington Cross.

0: Again, the set. Outside. Good stop by Rodriguez, the catcher, to keep that ball from going to the backstop. He trots out to the mound in a hurry. I wonder if there was a little miscommunication.
1: Yeah, just trying to get on the same page. And as well, you even see jogging over as well the shortstop, the captain of the infield, Emil Morales.
0: Tin Caps down a run here in the bottom of the ninth inning. One and two the count on Ryan Weidman. And hit him! I think, yes! Weidman hit by a pitch. And the Tin Cats had the bases loaded with one out.
1: These are the two guys I want coming up here. Rosemon Verdugo and Bradley Fry. No action in the bullpen for Great Lakes, Mike. This is the left-hander Lanzendorfer against these two right-handed bats that have slugged incredibly this week in this series.
0: And now we have the community hall town meeting called, as it is Brandon Bailey's turn to go out to the mound as the pitching coach. And you've got Lanzendorfer the pitcher, Rodriguez the catcher, and all four infielders getting their instructions. Doogie had that double in the first inning, but since then he has struck out, grounded out to short, and struck out. Anything but a sharply hit ground ball at an infielder. And he's hit by the pitch. No, he's not. It's going to be a wild pitch. And in to score is Cross. I thought that hit him.
1: Instead, just skipped right out in front.
0: Here's the replay. Yeah. So a wild pitch enables Fort Wayne to tie the game once again. And now the winning run is just 90 feet away at third base. In the person of Westenberg. How apropos would that be? Your pregame guest.
1: And Verdugo swung and missed there. Got an even count now. Taking second was Weidman.
0: Infield in. Foul back to the screen, and the drama continues to build. One ball, two strikes, the count on Rossman Verdugo. Winning run at third in the person of Connor Westenberg. Swing and a miss. And out on strikes, Verdugo, two away, but Bradley Fry coming to the plate. Fry has reached base his last three times up on a walk and two singles. And I'm surprised with a left-hand batter in Rodriguez on deck and first base open.
1: Yeah, that's a really good point, Mike.
0: Why the pitching go right-hand hitter?
1: That is a fantastic point. Let's see if Fort Wayne can take advantage.
0: And how? First pitch is high for ball one. Well, maybe there might be the unintentional intentional walk.
1: Try to pitch around, see if they can nibble at the corners.
0: Ah, one missed throw, one missed pitch. Swing and a miss, and it's one and one.
1: Fry was looking to park that one into the home run porch.
0: All you had to do was make contact.
1: Something just needs to die down in the outfield. They're still playing them pretty deep, which I'm shocked by.
0: Here comes the 1-1 pitch. Upstairs, two balls and a strike.
1: Jefferson Villabona is getting loose in the cap stable. So if we do go to the 10th,
2: yep,
1: that appears to be the move that's going to be made. But let's hope we don't get there.
0: Let's end things right now in this next pitch. Foul back to the screen. Lots of twos on the big scoreboard in right field. Two balls, two strikes, two outs, two runners on base in a two-square tie. 4-4 here in the ninth inning. Lansendorfer sets and pitches. High fly ball to center field. Not that deep. Elkins coming in. He'll make a one-handed catch. And for the second night in a row, we're going to play some bonus baseball here in downtown Fort Wayne. The Tin Caps tie it up with a run in the bottom of the ninth inning on a couple of base hits. And they leave two runners on base. We go to the 10th. Tied 4-4, a 5-5 rather, on the Tin Caps Radio Network.
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0: We go to the top of the 10th inning. Game tied 5-5. Right-hander Jefferson Villabona succeeding Abraham Parra on the mound for Fort Wayne. Mauro Martinez is the ghost runner at second base. Eduardo Guerrero shows bunt. Bunts it foul off to the left. Strike one. Villabona, the new pitcher, means that a pitching change brought to you by Shaw Law, Fort Wayne's injury attorneys. Remember, for a free consultation, call or text 260-07s. Next pitch, low. Evens the count at 1-1. Last night, we went to extra innings, and the Loons scored 5 runs in the 10th inning to win it 13-8. Fort Wayne hoping that's not going to happen here tonight. Next pitch, high and outside. Count goes to 2-1. What a job by Parra.
1: It was incredible. It's about as good of a night as it's going to get.
0: They'll look at second. The pitch to the plate. Line foul off the netting above the third base dugout. Evens the count at 2-2. Guerrero frozen at the plate like a popsicle, and there's one away.
1: Well placed. Villabona got the win on Wednesday night. Final 3 innings, Mike. He was fantastic. Best we've seen him across his few stints here at Fort Wayne this season. It's a good start here in this 10th.
0: Samuel Munoz is 2-for-4 tonight. Trying to tell you about a couple of quick defensive changes as well because of the pinch hitters in the last half inning. Swing and a miss, strike one. Carrington Cross is now at third base. Bradley Fry goes from third to second. With Gray go out of the ball game. The 0-1. Line shot! Back to the pitcher! Throw to second, an inning-ending double play! Villabona in the right position at the right time snared that liner and he threw back to Verdugo to double up Martinez and the top of the 10th inning is history. Second double play turned tonight by Fort Wayne. We go to the bottom of the 10th. Another chance for a walk-off win on the Tin Caps Radio Network. Hot diggity dog.
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5: From the heart of downtown Fort Wayne to across the heartland, this is Tin Caps Baseball. Caps on.
0: Tin Caps coming to bat in the bottom of the 10th inning. A chance to, in essence, steal one from Great Lakes. Loons had a 4-0 lead early, had a 5-4 lead going to the bottom of the 9th. Tin Caps tied it in the 9th. Got a huge double play to close out the top of the 10th. And now Carlos Rodriguez will come to bat. Bradley Fry will be the potential game-winning runner at second base. And the hard-throwing, and I mean hard-throwing right-hander, Reynaldo Yin, now on the bump for Great Lakes. See Rod 0-for-4 tonight.
1: Got to imagine a bunt could be in play here.
0: Both corner infielders in on the grass. Showing bunt, pulling the bat back, taking a pitch inside, ball one. Yin, 6'4", 240, 22 years of age, out of Sabana Grande Boya, Dominican Republic. Regularly hits the century mark in miles per hour of a fastball. This pitch taken for a strike at 100 miles an hour. Counts even at 1-1. And another Shawlaw pitching change. You know the number by now, 260 off sevens. Call or text it for a free consultation. Rodriguez showing bunt again. Does not offer, and the pitch is high. Two balls and a strike. Lamar King Jr. on deck. It's a bunt. It's a good one. Back to the first baseman. Only one play, and it's a throw to first. Sacrifice successfully executed by Rodriguez. 3-4 if you're keeping score on the putout. And now the winning run just 90 feet away from home plate at third base in the person of the speedy Bradley Fry.
1: If you're Fry, obviously infield is in. You got to be careful anything struck on a line. But your secondary lead, I don't want it to be too aggressive, Mike, but he can get to that point. Yeen, he's wild. One could get sailed.
0: Oh, yeah. Base hit into center field. Ladies and gentlemen, we have a winner. First pitch swinging again. Lamar King Jr. picks up his third hit of the night. Fry touches home plate, and the Tin Caps win in extra innings by a final score of 6-5. What a comeback. And the team is having a lot of fun out in center field.
1: Time and time again, Mike. Who are they? They're the comeback Caps. Down 4-0 going into the bottom of the sixth inning. They score a run in each of the final five innings tonight. Another gritty game. It doesn't matter what this group has looked like over the course of the season. Minor league baseball, roster changes, they're going to happen. Guys are going to come and go. But the mentality that Johnny Matthews has instilled in this group has stayed the same all year. Great crowd tonight. Caps against cancer. Incredible night in general. These fans were treated to a great ball game.
0: They really were. And wow, what else can you say? Yeah, the one Ross record isn't as good as the team would like, but boy, the comeback tonight, being down four runs halfway through. Tip your hat, folks. Tip your hat. Final score once again in 10 innings. Fort Wayne 6, Great Lakes 5. Stay tuned for a happy Tin Caps postgame show coming your way next here on the Tin Caps Radio Network.
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1: Welcome back, everybody, to what really has been a special night here at Parkview Field. Game 5 of a 6-game series between the Tin Caps and the visiting Great Lakes Loons. It is Caps against Cancer Night. Excuse me. And we had Dr. Rob Mangus on in the third inning talking about cancer and how to try to hopefully prevent it and telling us a lot of great information there. And then there's the baseball game. These two teams played not 9 but 10 innings for the second night in a row. Last night, it was the Loons' turn to enjoy as they scored 5 runs in the 10th to win 13-8. Tonight, the tables turned, and Fort Wayne gets to shake hands after everything's said and done, thanks to the RBI single from Lamar King, which 5. Please excuse me getting a little drink to clear the throat. The numbers like this. For the Tin Caps, 6 runs, 11 hits, no errors, and left 9 runners on base. For the Loons, 5 runs, 8 hits, 1 error, and they stranded 10. Winning pitcher in relief, Jefferson Villabona, came in the 10th inning and only faced 2 batters, but he was very instrumental. He struck out Eduardo Guerrero and then snared a hot shot line drive off the bat of Samuel Munoz, which began an inning-ending 1-6 double play. He gets the win. He goes to 2-0. Reynaldo Yin, who only came in and threw 5 pitches, suffers the loss, and he falls to 1-3. No save in the ball game. Our game a little bit shorter than last night. Last night went 3 hours and 41 minutes. Tonight, just 3 hours and 9 minutes. And our announced paid attendance tonight here at Parkview Field, 6,556. With the win, the Tin Caps improved to 23-28 in the second half. They are now 50-67 overall. They are 25-34 at home. And for good measure, in extra inning games, they now have a record, if I can get it real quick, of 5-4. Also, it's their 29th come-from-behind win this season. With the loss, Great Lakes falls to 29-23 in the second half. Still the best overall record in the Eastern Division at now 65-51. On the road, they are 32-26. And in extra inning games, they now have a record of 3-6. So those are some of the numbers. Now let's tell you how everything transpired. The game was scoreless after the first 2 innings of play. Brian Balzer got the start for Fort Wayne. Cam Leiter making his debut appearance both for Great Lakes and in the Midwest League for the Loons. We finally get the scoring going in the top of the 3rd inning when with 1 out, Victor Rodriguez walked. Went to 2nd with 2 outs after Eduardo Quintero walked. And then Emil Morales singled up the middle. That would score Rodriguez and give Great Lakes a 1-0 lead. They would add to that lead in the top of the 4th inning. Jaron Elkins walked after Myro Martinez flied out to center. Eduardo Guerrero walked. And then Samuel Munoz singled. That would score Elkins to make it 2-0. And then after a hit batter would reload the bases, Chuck Devlin hit a sacrifice fly to right field that would score Guerrero, with the second run of the inning. That made it 3-0 Loons after 3.5 innings. Great Lakes wasn't done scoring just yet. They would put another run up on the board in the top of the fifth. Nico Perez singled up the middle, stole second, and with two outs would score on a single by Guerrero. So halfway through the game, Great Lakes in control, leading 4-0. But there's always the chance for a comeback. And the Tin Caps would come back on this Saturday night. The comeback actually began in the bottom of the sixth inning. The inning began with Ryan Wideman doubling down the right field line. After Rossman Verdugo grounded out to short, Bradley Fry came to the plate. Fry had three hits last night, needed a double for the cycle, didn't get it. But he had a chance to do some damage in the bottom of the sixth, and here's what he did. When they were the Wizards in the early 90s.
2: Bradley Fry stings the first pitch he sees back up the middle for a base hit. Wideman's going to score. Bradley Fry have an offensive week. And even though Verdugo grounded out, Fort Wayne is starting to pick up the ball well out of Isaac Aon's hand.
1: That they were. So Fry with the RBI single, the Tin Caps on the board, trailing 4-1. They weren't done scoring just yet, though, as they would add another run in the sixth inning. After Fry singled, he stole second, and two batters later, he would come around to score when Lamar King Jr. doubled down the left field line. So it was now 4-2, lead cut in half, Loon still on top, going to the seventh inning. Great Lakes retired in order in the seventh. So the Tin Caps come to bat in their half of the seventh. Dylan Grego struck out, but Connor Westenberg walked. He would steal second base. That would bring up Kaysen Wells. And Andy and I have talked about Wells having some clutch base hits all season long. It was time for him to deliver another one, and here's how he did it.
2: To play defensively as Wells shoots this one back up the middle and down. Westenberg getting waved home from Lukey Mendez. The throw to the plate is cut off. Small ball work to perfection for Fort Wayne. Another RBI for Kaysen Wells, and it's a one-run ball game. 4-3 the score.
1: So now the Tin Caps are just down a single run, 4-3. 4-3 going to the bottom of the eighth inning. In the bottom of the eighth, Verdugo struck out, but Fry reached base on an infield single. He would steal a second base of the night. After Carlos Rodriguez struck out for out number two, Lamar King Jr. came to the plate again. Lamar King Jr. has a penchant for swinging at first pitches. He had another opportunity in the bottom of the eighth inning, and here's what he did. Pitching to Lamar King Jr., and the first pitch is laced into right field for a base hit. Rounding third, heading for home is Fry. The throw to the plate, not in time! RBI single for Lamar King Jr., and we are tied at four runs apiece. A big hit for Lamar King Jr., but he had one more hit left in his arsenal. We'll talk about that in a moment. Game was tied 4-4 at that point. Now we go to the ninth inning. And, we go 4-4 in the ninth. And in the ninth inning, Eduardo Quintero doubled down the left field line. And moments later, he would come in to score on another double down the left field line, this time off the bat of Emil Morales. So just like that, the tie was broken. Great Lakes up 5-4. Tin Caps coming to bat in the bottom of the ninth. And it all started off in the bottom of the ninth. Carrington Cross pinch hit for Dylan Grego. And he reached base on an infield single. That would bring Connor Westenberg to the plate. Westenberg looked like he was going to try to sacrifice bunt, perhaps. He did better than that. He got a bunt single. Two on, nobody out. Cason Wells called out on strikes. Two on, one out. Then Weidman was hit by a pitch to load the bases. Bases loaded, one out. Tin Cap still down a run, bottom of the ninth inning. With Rossman Verdugo at the plate, Weidman would score. Cross would score on a wild pitch. A wild pitch. And that would tie the game at five. So on to extra innings we go. Again, last night in the 10th inning, Great Lakes scored five times, ultimately winning 13-8. In the top of the 10th tonight, Myro Martinez was what they call the ghost runner or the courtesy runner at second base. Eduardo Guerrero called out on strikes. And this is facing Jefferson Villabona now, who came in to pitch the 10th. Then Samuel Munoz at the plate. And he ripped a line drive back up the middle, earmarked for center field. But that drive was snared by Villabona for an out. He whirled around. He threw to second base, and the throw doubled up on, doubled off Martinez from second base. Just like that, a bang. The game was still tied 5-5. Now we go to the bottom of the 10th. Fry is the ghost runner at second. Carlos Rodriguez successfully executed a sacrifice bunt, which moved Fry from second to third. So the winning run, 90 feet away from home plate, one out, bottom of the 10th. Who's coming to bat? Lamar King Jr. Who likes to swing at first pitches? Lamar King Jr. He got the job done with an RBI single in the 8th. Now batting with a winning run at 3rd in the bottom of the 10th. Here's how this game ended. Base hit into center field! Ladies and gentlemen, we have a winner! First pitch swinging again. Lamar King Jr. picks up his 3rd hit of the night. Fry touches home plate. And the Tin Caps win in extra innings by a final score of 6-5. Wow, what else can you say? 6,556 fans here right now. Most of them are still here enjoying the post-game fireworks display brought to them by Asphalt Maintenance Service. But the Tin Caps had their own brand of fireworks moments before, climaxed by the RBI game-winning single off the bat of Lamar King Jr. Tin Caps win 6-5. We'll take a break. When we come back, it is our look around the out-of-town scoreboard. Take a close look at what's happening in the Midwest League, especially because the Loons are fighting for a playoff spot. The Tin Caps are as well. But there are a number of games that have a bearing on both East and West divisions in the Midwest League. We give you those scores. The other Padre affiliates tell you what San Diego's doing themselves as they are at home this weekend. And then we'll get you set up for the series finale tomorrow afternoon. All that and more coming up after we take this time out on the Tin Caps Radio Network.
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1: Fireworks just completed here at Parkview Field following a Tin Cap come-from-behind extra inning 6-5 win over Great Lakes tonight in Game 5 of a six-game series. Tin Caps are sure to have no worse than a split of the six-game series, and they can win it outright tomorrow afternoon in the series finale that will get underway at 1:05. Let's take our look at the out-of-town score.

by a score of 1-0. Games in progress. They are in the bottom of the ninth inning at Dayer Ballpark in Dayton, Ohio. The Dragons, first half East Division champs, are trailing Quad Cities, who are trying to run down Beloit in the Western Division in the second half. It's the River Bandits 8, Dayton 1. Again, Dayton batting in the bottom of the ninth. Speaking of the Beloit Skycarp, they were the leaders in the West starting play tonight. And they started play one game in front of Quad Cities. Well, Skycarp are batting in the bottom of the seventh at ABC Supply Stadium, and right now they're enjoying a 10-3 lead over Cedar Rapids. So if Quad Cities hangs on to beat Dayton and Beloit hangs on to beat Cedar Rapids, those two teams will be separated by one game entering play tomorrow, because the Skycarp will be 34-19 in the second half and Quad Cities 32-19. The other game going on is in Appleton, Wisconsin, where it's bottom of the ninth inning, last call for the Wisconsin Timber Rattlers. They are being shut out right now by Lake County to the tune of 6-0. Lake County with the win will gain a game on both West Michigan and Great Lakes. And Captains will get over the 500 mark in the second half. They'll go to 26-25, and they'll only be four games back heading into play tomorrow. That's what's happening in the Midwest League. Now let's take a look at the other Padre affiliates. First stop, as always, the California League, home of the first half South Division champion Lake Elsinore Storm. The Storm start play tonight 22-30 in the second half, but they're already in the playoffs thanks to that first half division title. They are 61-57, and they are leading first half North Division champion San Jose 1-0. In the AA Texas League, home of the San Antonio Missions, Missions, in spite of being under 500 at 23-26 in the second half, are only three games out of first. All five teams in the South Division of the Texas League are separated by three games. And San Antonio is hosting Northwest Arkansas. That game in the top of the eighth inning at Wolf Stadium, and it is Northwest Arkansas 3, San Antonio 2. And so that's the AA Texas League. In the AAA Pacific Coast League, it has been a rough year for the El Paso Chihuahuas, having a really rough second half at 15-33. But they are playing a little bit better tonight. They are hosting Round Rock, and they are tied with the Express 4-4 as El Paso bats in the bottom of the fifth inning. A win would give them a overall season record of 51-73. And then the parent club, the San Diego Padres, you ask? Well, we mentioned they are at home this weekend at Petco Park, and they are hosting... Let's see, where are they here? Let me double check here real quick. Where are you, Padres? The Padres. Or are they playing tonight? I don't see them on the schedule. Oh, yes, I do. They are in the bottom of the fifth inning. And right now it is Minnesota 5, San Diego 1. So San Diego starts tonight 69-60 in second place in the National League West, still nine games behind the front-running Los Angeles Dodgers, but one game ahead of Arizona in the battle for not only second place in the NL West, but for a wild card situation as well. Again, 5-1 Minnesota over San Diego in the fifth inning. That's what's happening around the Midwest League and the rest of the Padres system. Here, the postgame fireworks have been completed. Fans, young and maybe not so young, walking and or running around the bases. That started here in 2020. In 2000, I should say, back when the team was known as the Fort Wayne Wizards at Memorial Stadium. But everyone just loves this to walk in or run around the bases. That's taking place as we speak. Tin Caps celebrating a big

0: that's just a no-go, man. And I mean, if you want me to go even further than that, I think if Arizona ends up making a quarterback choice of Carson Beck, the second they do, the Browns need to be on the phone to get Jacoby Brissett. They need to find a way to trade for him. Somebody like him, right? Somebody that can come in and just steady the ship. Somebody that has trust. He's not going to go in and blow you away, but he's going to go in and he's going to play well and he's going to be a professional along the way. It's somebody like that. I don't know that Shador plays the whole year, but I would give him the opportunity to. And if Deshaun's got a problem with it, I don't know. I mean, he has just what he said in that press conference. You can't have a toxic environment between your quarterback and your fan base.
1: Good call.
0: Like, that's just not something that is tenable in the National Football League. That is just being in the headlines for all the wrong reasons. Like, you actually look at that division, that it's been an injury-riddled division. We got to figure out what Aaron Rodgers is going to do in his last season. The Ravens, you know, with some moves and obviously a brand-new head coach and all these different things. Like, that division's going to be strange, to say the least, this year. I think you started out with Shador Sanders, and maybe you finish it up by bringing in a veteran to back him up. But I don't think that Deshaun Watson, we already know he's not the long-term answer, but I just think toxicity between a fan base and their quarterback in the NFL is one of the most ridiculous things I could possibly imagine.
1: So I'll just be quick on this because you made a lot of the same points that I did, that I would have, excuse me. But so I actually agree. I say you start Shador, and I think one, I just think what you just said is a really important point. It's like, have some positive momentum going into the season. Like, it's one thing if Deshaun just is washed up and not playing well.
0: Right.
1: When the fans express themselves the way that they did today, it is clear that they are ready to move on from this era, and Deshaun Watson at this point in his career does not appear to be good enough to make it worthwhile. And then I think the other thing is, too, listen, I'll be quick. I enjoyed the Shador experience at Colorado. He's been a little too inconsistent for me as an NFL quarterback, but there may be something there. And so at least, like you said, if you start him week one, you get a little bit of a runway to see if there's anything there. In a worst-case scenario, if he's that bad, in theory, you could always go back to Deshaun. And then three, as you said, you could either, A, trade for a veteran to try to get some sort of respectability, or two, just put yourself in position to draft a quarterback next year.
0: Somebody. That's right. Like, Deshaun's not going to be good enough that you actually, like, do you really want to be good this year if you're the Browns? Like, unless Shador Sanders is, you know, going to take a massive leap this year, I think you give the young guy his opportunity, you see what is there, but if there's not much there, then you're going to have the opportunity to draft a replacement. I don't think that putting Deshaun Watson in there and the negative vibes that are attached to that are worth that, because I think you end up with a good draft position one way or the other. I would just roll with Shador, and I don't know how that would play out with Deshaun, but I don't know that I care if I'm the Browns.
1: I don't know that I would care either, and I think the best point that you made was, it just, week one, everybody wants to have optimism. You don't need your home fans booing your starting quarterback.
0: It's gross.
1: In week one. So, Fox Sports Radio, Air Tours, Jason Martin. We are live, Fox Sports Radio Studios. Little negativity around Cleveland today. No negativity in college football, baby.
0: Oh, let's do this. I've been waiting all day.
1: All right. When we come back, we will do what we do every year before week zero. We're officially going to drop our college football playoff bracket and national champions. We'll do that next. Fox Sports Radio.
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0: by the way. But I don't think that Mahomes, like, I think that all things equal, Mahomes is better than the 18th best player in the NFL. But all things are not equal because we can only see what we see based on Mahomes is not out there by himself. It's not like tennis. Like, he's got, it's a lot of it is about what is around you, helping you to look the way that you look. And sometimes you can make other players, and Mahomes does do that, but he doesn't flash as much as, say, a Josh Allen, who I would imagine is going to be very high on that final 10 list.
1: Yeah, we will see. Final 10 comes out this week. Should mention, by the way, Chiefs tied for 7th in, I'm just looking at one sportsbook's Super Bowl odds, Rams the favorite, then the Bills, then the Seahawks, then the Ravens, actually, then the Texans, so that's 5. So I guess tied for 6th, I should say, with the Los Angeles Chargers, interestingly enough. They actually have better odds, this is Kansas City, than the Philadelphia Eagles, the reigning runners-up, the reigning AFC champion New England Patriots, that's probably not surprising, the Detroit Lions, San Francisco 49ers, and you know, your Denver Broncos are way, way, way down the list at plus 2,000. So Chiefs, again, tied for 6th best Super Bowl odds behind the Rams, Bills, Seahawks, Ravens, and Texans, and Patrick Mahomes coming in at number 18 on the NFL Top 100 list. Fox Sports Radio, Air Tours, Jason Martin. We are live, 12:15 Eastern Time, Fox Sports Radio Studios. We will come back when we do. We'll stay in the AFC West. Up and down Thursday for Fernando Mendoza. What did we learn? And frankly, maybe what did we not learn? We'll discuss that next, Fox Sports Radio.
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0: Chiefs, actually. And they have another player who played professionally last year in the U.S. in the G League. The NCAA has said he's not eligible. They are going to court on Monday trying to get a judge to make him eligible, to the point that Greg Sankey, like he did with Charles Bediako last year, spoke out and said, I don't know if he specifically referenced the judge. I don't know if it was in a pre-prepared statement, but basically told the judge, don't do this. So that is where LSU basketball is. By the way, you can literally go to LSU's basketball roster online. It has four players on the roster right now for the 2026-2027 season. I am not making that up. You can Google it right now. And they have about seven or eight that we're not totally officially sure if they're eligible. And Lane Kiffin is quite literally recruiting players right off practice rosters or practice teams in the NFL. I'm with you. I don't know what else there is to say. I don't know how this gets solved. I know, everyone's got the big picture takeaways. It's just crazy. And it's really just to your point is the NCAA had years to figure out that at some point they had to start paying the players. And we don't have to do the whole paying players debate now at 1:15 Eastern time on a Saturday into Sunday. But as they had all this time to figure it out, they just threw up their hands, 4 or 5 years ago at this point. And this is what we have. It's just total anarchy, total chaos. I don't know if you have anything else to add, J-Mark, but
1: I think you pretty much just covered it. It's just LSU is, they're kind of the point of the spear, but they just are revealing and showing just how easy it is to manipulate and how difficult it is to even understand what's okay and what's not at this point. It is, I don't know, there's going to be some really good books written one day about this time and how this all played out.
0: Yes.
1: We'll see how it all shakes out down the line. Like, maybe they'll be able to put some part of the cookie back into the jar, but some of this stuff is just completely outlandish now.
0: I just love that the two teams that are very clearly most pushing it are both the same school, LSU football and basketball. Stars align perfectly with Will Wade and Lane Kiffin there. And I'll tell you this, my Ole Miss buddy, I saw him say this as well. What's kind of crazy about the stuff this week with these guys potentially coming back to LSU, I don't see any other college football programs even attempting this. Like, it's not like, LSU is doing it, but, Miami took a commitment from a dude, on the Bengals practice squad today. Like, nobody else is even trying it, just LSU, and it's crazy. All right. Fox Sports Radio, Air Torres, Jason Martin. We are broadcasting live Fox Sports Radio Studios, 1:17 Eastern Time. When we come back, our NFL previews will roll on. We're going division by division. We're going to knock out two tonight, J-Mart. We will start with the actually interesting, because there's no obvious favorite, NFC South. We'll get to some AFC teams. That's all next, Fox Sports Radio.
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9: 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You'll find today's show posted after we get off air. So, J-Mart, before the break, you know, I was kind of like, what are we going to talk about in this final segment? And it is just a question. Like, you know, sometimes in life, you think you, like, you don't have an answer to a question, so you just kind of want somebody else's perspective.
10: Mm-hmm.
9: Cincinnati Bengals. Yep. Joe Burrow, I think you could argue, is maybe the most interesting player in the NFL this year. 2 years ago, had statistically one of the great seasons that we have ever seen. And that was sandwiched in between a season last year where he appeared in just 8 games, and in 2023, which was obviously 3 seasons ago, where he appeared in just 10. I know the organization has some dysfunction. Burrow had some quotes this week about, I'm trying to create some urgency in this building. I just, if he's healthy, they can win the division and who knows what. And if he isn't, you know, and I mean, you could say that about 12 quarterbacks in this league, but it's just, I don't know. I find him as a character to be fascinating. And I just frankly have no idea what I am going to get from him.
10: Yeah, I don't either. I mean, the biggest thing is, can he actually stay healthy? Are they going to keep him upright? Have they done anything on the offensive line that makes you feel more comfortable there? The defense, even without Anarumo last year as the defensive coordinator, he was not the problem. He was very good at his job, and they were not any better really on the defensive side. I don't know that that has changed. And he's come out and, you know, said this is going to be our year, because that's what eventually you have to say. And he's saying all the right stuff. I mean, it's hard not to like Joe Burrow. At the same time, I still don't think the team is what it needs to be. And, you know, I think that eventually there's going to be a coaching change. But the question is Burrow just kind of going along to get along right now? But he's also kind of looking potentially at, you know, the way out. I'm not sure. I agree with you. I think that he is definitely one of the most intriguing players this year, because the talent is undeniable. We know this. And the chemistry that he has with those top two wide receivers is about as good as anybody's chemistry with anybody in the league. Yet at the same time, that team has been incomplete for him basically his entire career. And the health is the big concern, and I have felt like his body has betrayed him more often than not throughout the course of his career, and I tend to think that that's not done. I hope that's not true. I hope we're going to get a full season of Burrow at his absolute best to really see what he can do. But I feel like, again, I just think that the defense is still not what it needs to be, and that's going to be the undoing.
9: Yeah, I think the other interesting thing about Burrow, comes into the league older. You know, he played 5 years in college, four at Ohio State, one at LSU. I don't know if people know this. He's turning 30 this year.
10: Yeah, that's crazy.
9: Like, the window for him to, you know, win and win big. I mean, obviously players play older, but how about this for a stat? This is crazy. Joe Burrow is older than Sam Darnold.
10: Wow.
9: Isn't that crazy?
10: Yeah.
9: So Sam Darnold just turned 29 in June. Joe Burrow turned 29 last December, will be 30 in December of this year. And so, you know, and I remember talking about this. This is why I was so adamant that the Bills had to get rid of Sean McDermott. I was just like, listen, this Josh Allen prime doesn't go on in perpetuity forever. And with Joe Burrow, it's kind of the same thing of like, you know, if he gets hurt this year, it's not like you can't rely on him, but it's like you kind of can't rely on him at this point.
10: Right.
9: 30 years old, three of the last four seasons there would have been injuries. So I hope I'm wrong. But then the counter is, I will also say this. If he can stay upright, I don't trust the Steelers.
10: Mm-hmm.
9: We've talked way too much Browns on this show, and the Ravens, I just have no idea. When we do those over-unders next week, that's going to be an interesting division, because I actually don't know where I lean on, I guess, probably three out of the four teams in that division.
10: Yeah, I'm with you. I think it's very interesting, because there's only one team we know is bad, and then everybody else we're trying to figure out if they're good or not. We haven't seen the Ravens without John Harbaugh. We have no idea what that's actually going to look like, regardless of whether or not you like the guy that was brought in to do the job. It's just going to be a completely different animal. And eventually, I'm not saying it's going to be this year, but eventually Derrick Henry is going to act his age. I mean, his body has taken a ton of punishment, but he's built completely different. Like, is he finally going to hit that wall this year or not? So I don't know. I hope Cincinnati is good this year, just because I think that's good for the league, because that offense is so much fun to watch. Like, if they're just out there, but they still only win four games because the defense can't stop anybody, that to me is not what I'm looking for.
9: Yeah, I'll be quick. The NFL playoffs are always great. Did feel like there was a little bit less juice. No Joe Burrow, no Patrick Mahomes last year in the playoffs. No Lamar Jackson as well. We got to get out of here. I want to thank the crew. Kiris on the board. Producer Emmy, Monsi, for Jason Martin. I'm Aaron Torres. We appreciate you listening. If you missed any of today's show, make sure to download the podcast. We talk college football playoff brackets and our college football national champions with 1 week left until the season starts. Speaking of starting, Bernie Fratto's ready to get going. Stay tuned. Bernie Fratto next, Fox Sports Radio.
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0: good in one role, like a lower role, doesn't mean that if we elevate you, there's going to be more production. So, yeah, I think it's fair to say.
1: You know what? They talk about Lamar Jackson getting a lot of heat playing on the big stage. You know what? I wish they'd get off his back, because there's one person that gets even more heat, and he should get more heat. Josh Allen in Buffalo. All right. Josh Allen right now, he's got to win the big one. You talk about Justin Herbert with pressure. I think Josh Allen right now has more pressure than you could believe. Now, you know, they talk about Joe Burrow. They say it's time for him to, I don't think Joe Burrow has the pressure that Josh Allen has, because he's on a team that didn't even make the playoffs last year. But Josh Allen goes up the mountain, but he can't get to the top. That's the problem with Josh Allen.
0: I mean, yeah, that's a big consideration. Like, how do you handle, how does he handle Joe Brady moving up? Like, this is a team that went to went to postseason 8 out of the last 9 years. Sean McVermott was a great coach, got this team on the precipice of being a Super Bowl team. They had some bad luck. Some people will say some ill-fated decisions by him that prevented them. But, man, they threw all of that out when they let him go. And I will say this. He did a masterful job of keeping this defense together, because when I look at their defense, they don't have any stars. There's no one on their defense that is a star. So how are they going to now play a defense under Jim Leonard that is really based on star power, pass rushers, cornerbacks, and those things? They don't have elite guys in those positions. So we'll see if Jim Leonard can scheme it up with the X's and O's to get it done. And then offensively, Josh Allen, James Cook are the blue chippers, right? They're going to lean on those guys. What does DJ Moore look like as a number one? And how does Joe Brady go from being the coordinator to the head coach? Can he hold the team accountable? Meaning, is he like the dad in the situation, or does the team look at him like big bro? Is he big brother where they're like, ah, come on, why are you playing hard on us? Like, is Sean McDermott was a strict disciplinarian. They were structured. There was attention to detail. Can Joe Brady hold them to the same standard while adding pizzazz and his own touch to it? That is the big question in Buffalo. Defensive coordinator has to do it without talent. And then the offensive coordinator, new head coach, has to figure out a way to keep the discipline and the structure in place that was there under the predecessor.
1: I thought one of the worst moves the Buffalo Bills ever did was get rid of Sean McDermott, but I think they wanted a fresh start with the new stadium. Maybe that was the reason. I don't know why. But more than that, we hadn't heard his name since he left the Buffalo Bills. You don't even hear about Sean McDermott anymore. He may have left the country. I don't know. How come he's not back in the league? I don't get it.
0: He has decided to take a year off. I heard him on a podcast with Jason Garrett talk about those things. And look, it made sense. He wants to reset, recharge. He has a daughter that is going to be going to Notre Dame to play softball. And so he just wanted to take his time, I think, and just kind of reset the entire deal. And come back as a better overall coach. And I'm fully believing that he can be that player.
1: No doubt. JB, what's up?
2: Yeah, so in Sean McDermott's time off, he made it a point to spend time around other teams, including a few weeks ago, he was with the Los Angeles Rams trying to learn under McVay. So I think he's using this year off, maybe how Vrabel did when he took a year off and was with the Browns. So maybe we see him jump around with different teams.
1: Oh, he'll be back. There's no doubt in my mind he'll be back. But I was just surprised he's been really quiet. And that's maybe the way to do it. Maybe it's better to get that year off, you know, recharge your battery. Maybe that's the deal. I don't know. All right. He's Bucky Brooks. I'm Andy Furman. We are Fox Sports Sunday on Fox Sports Radio. We're live from the Fox Sports Radio studios. And by the way, we're going to have year and A in this hour. We have the Blaine game in hour number 3. You could get Bucky at Bucky Brooks at Andy Furman FSR or 877-99 on Fox. That's our number. That translates to 877-996-6369. And of course, big bucks for fisticuffs. That's next.
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16: All right, big hits. That's right around the corner. He's Bucky Brooks. I'm Andy Furman. We are Fox Sports Sunday and Fox Sports Radio, and that's Stevie Wonder right back there. And we're going to have Yay or Nay in about 10, 12 minutes from now. And before we get rolling on anything else, we have our guy, our L.A. correspondent, Wayne, wants to talk to Bucky Brooks on Fox Sports Sunday. Hello, Wayne. How are you?
20: Well, first of all, I want to say good morning to my good friend Andy Furman. Now, Bucky, what's happening? Now, look here. I just want to say good morning, man. I want to talk about Deshaun Watson real quick. The positive and the negative. The very positive about him, his very first NFL check he gave to Houston cafeteria workers because of the flood. He did not take a dime of his very first NFL check, and as you know, that is a considerably large check for a first round pick. You know that. Now then, the negatives, hey man, this fetish that he had to settle with all these women. My thing is, if you selling because you got money, that's abusing your power. So he was abusing his power on that. And my last little point that I want to make, Andy, you my friend, man. I love you every Sunday, you and Buck. But the thing is, hey man, you cannot call the Raiders coach stupid. Because this man got a freshly minted Super Bowl ring, and I think he know what he's doing. Hey, I'm out. Love y'all. Talk to
16: all
20: you
16: right,
20: next
16: no,
20: week.
16: Time out. You're not getting out that easily, okay?
20: All right.
16: Maybe he's foolish. Maybe he's foolish, but I didn't say stupid. Maybe foolish. Let's use the term foolish.
20: And rewind the tape, sir. You said stupid, sir. I'm not going to quote you in that.
16: I know. All right.
20: Hey,
16: have
20: man.
16: A good day.
20: Great show. Take care now.
16: But Bucky, I can't say a guy is stupid in a sense, not as a whole, but in one incident, I could say he's stupid. I don't like the idea that he's saying that he hasn't named, I'm talking about Kubiak now, has not named the quarterback because he wants to not give the confidence, he wants to open it up. I don't think that's the right thing to do. I think you have to have a guy in there week in, week out, knowing that he's the starter and give him confidence, say, you're my guy, we're going with you. I think that's the way to do it.
26: Yeah, at some point you have to do that. But, like, initially, like, they signed Kirk Cousins after he'd been dumped from the Atlanta Falcons, and they drafted Fernando Mendoza. Before you can name someone the starter, you have to have a competition to determine who should be the starter. This is where they're at. They're in the competitive phase of it, like, who should be the starter based on their play and performance and those things. So that's where I am in lockstep with Kubiak. Hey, they got to compete. Then whoever earns the right to be QB1 can be QB1, and then they can take the lion's share of the carries.
16: You know, I'm not so certain that it's Kubiak's decision, because I think you mentioned Tom Brady in the background there whispering in his ear. I really believe that, because I think that if a team is obtaining a quarterback via trade or draft, and they have a quarterback right now who's an incumbent, like J.J. McCarthy, who just got hurt again, you know, you bring in another guy, like Kyler Murray, they're bringing him in to play. That's why they bring him in. That's why they brought Kirk Cousins in. He's their guy. So I think if you bring a guy in, he's going to be your guy. That's my thought.
26: I mean, it depends, right? You bring a guy in to play, but then you draft someone number one overall. Recent history suggested when you take a quarterback number one overall, he is going to be your starting quarterback. So when you say, hey, when you take somebody in free agency, that should be the quarterback or whatever. Both things can be true. So you got to play that out. You have to have the scenario. I just don't think it was a situation where they could name Kirk Cousins the starting quarterback without him proving to his teammates that he was worthy of being the starting quarterback. Same thing with Mendoza to a lesser degree. He's the number one overall pick. You want him to earn the respect of his teammates by what he does on the field. And I think for both players, because that is really true in locker rooms, they should have gone about it this way. But at some point, like, this is the week that you normally name all the starters going into the last preseason game. They should do that.
16: Here's an interesting question. I mean, how – and you've been in the league, so you've seen it and you heard it, whatever it may be. You've been around it and you probably see it right now. How often do players come to the coaches and say – Hey, coach, we're going to be better served if this guy's our quarterback rather than this guy. Yeah, I look at Minnesota last year. Jordan Jefferson, one of the best receivers in the league, he had good numbers last year, but they're not Jordan Jefferson's numbers, right? And I think that was because of the quarterback situation. I think he'd be better served with Kyler Murray as quarterback. And would he go to the coaching staff and say, we have a better chance of winning, we're going to do better offensively if he is our quarterback? Does that happen? Do players have a say?
26: Players will voice their opinion. Now, it depends on the stature of the player, the stature of the player within the team. If you really count that opinion and really value that opinion. But yes, players will certainly weigh in. They will let it be known who they like, who they prefer, in certain situations. And sometimes the coaches will go with it. But really the telling part about how players will let you know who they want to be the quarterback is how do they play when that person is on the field? If the offense plays dramatically better when that quarterback is on the field, well, then you're saying, man, they're letting us know who should be the starting quarterback through their actions, through their performance. Right. So either way, players let you know one way or the other, verbally or non-verbally, through their actions.
16: All right. Wayne called up. He said, I use the term stupid. Okay, I'm going to use it again. All right, I'm going to use the term stupid right now, because if there's one common theme around the National Football League, at least this year, is that if you hold a joint practice with two teams, there's going to be a fight. And I think it's stupid. I don't know why they're doing it, and it happens. I don't know the value of it. You know, the other day, on Thursday of this past week, the Chicago Bears and the Bengals had a joint practice. You know, they beat the heck out of each other. Maybe that's why the starters didn't play for the Bengals last night, simply because they had a hell of a workout on Thursday, all right? And I don't understand. I get it in practice. You're tired of beating up on your teammates every day in practice. You want to beat up on somebody else. But the Dallas Cowboys and Saints, they've been fined $500,000 each for multiple fights that occurred last Tuesday in their joint practice. And the NFL said right after that the competition committee has made sportsmanship a point of emphasis. Are you kidding? Sportsmanship? These joint practices are like wars. I don't get it. When did they start, and what's the advantage of a joint practice?
26: Well, the advantage of a joint practice is it gives you the competitive feel of a game because you're going against another team, but in a controlled environment. Meaning that the quarterback can't be hit. You can put limitations and structure on some of the things that you want to occur. So you're trying to mitigate the risks. Whereas when you play in a preseason game, I mean, anything goes. And so you lose some of the control of the odds being in your favor when it comes to trying to get out those situations without an injury. That is why coaches love it. They love it because you can get all the competitive stuff out of it. But also, this part of it is really underrated. We now can play our regular season schemes without fear of someone being able to see them ahead of time, because the film that is kind of taped during the practice, that isn't circulated around the league. every game is circulated to all 32 teams. So if you're a team that is really working on something, you can work on those things in practice, but never have to show them in the game. And in this situation, you can work on them against another team to really get a live feel for, okay, this will work, this doesn't work, here's what I need to be careful of, those things. So it's the best of both worlds.
16: All right. JB, you got something?
2: No. Oh, yeah, we got a caller that I messaged
16: Larry.
2: You about.
16: Larry in Houston wants to talk to Bucky Brooks on Fox Sports Sunday. Hello, Larry. How are you?
4: Hey, Lance Zierlein says hi, Bucky. College football is an absolute mess. You have players who are drafted by NFL teams, and then they get cut in training camp, and now they're trying to go back and play for college. And right. I'm sure high schoolers are getting screwed on the deal because they're having scholarships rescinded because colleges are now taking these players who are drafted and returning or trying to return to college. So I want to get your opinion on that and if that affects the NFL at all. And if you have time, Buffalo's favored or was favored over Houston in week one, but I think the line has shifted to a pick'em game. Josh Allen has struggled against the Texans defense over the years, and I'm guessing the only reason Buffalo was initially favored was because C.J. Stroud's terrible performance in the playoffs last year. So if you have time to address that, but the main thing about college football, what your opinion on that?
26: Yeah, now the college football situation where you got the extra eligibility, 5 for 5, people are getting injunctions to go back down. Yeah, it makes it very, very difficult for everybody at every level. High school players are not getting the same opportunities that they were getting before. College coaches are having to make tough decisions on whether to bring back the older guys because they can help them in the immediacy because you're talking about a player that was just in an NFL camp. So he has a level of talent that you covet. But how does it disrupt the chemistry on your team when we talk about a week, 2 weeks before the college season kicks off? Very challenging circumstances for the coaches. And then when you talk about like the Houston Texans and the Buffalo Bills, yeah, there's maybe some negativity surrounding the Texans program when it comes to the quarterback, C.J. Stroud, based on how he finished. But you got to remember, C.J. Stroud has been to the postseason each of the 3 years he's been a starting quarterback. He's won at least one postseason game in each of those years. And he has shown times early in his career where he was a top five quarterback. He has to get back to that. Now, is that on him? Yes. It's also on the play callers and play designers around him. They need to make sure they put him in a position to succeed.
16: Larry, if I may, here's the official situation. It just happened just the other day on the 21st of August, actually. The U.S. 10th Circuit Court of Appeals granted the NCAA a victory by placing a stay on a previous Colorado federal court ruling. Now, the earlier ruling had given thousands of 2022 high school graduates an automatic fifth year to play college sports after finishing their standard 4 years. Now, most 2022 graduates, athletes who thought they could return for another season, are now ineligible to play, and this is just days before the fall season opens, which is crazy. This is nuts. It really is. Don't you agree, Buck? It's crazy.
26: Oh, it absolutely is crazy. It's nuts when you think about it's just nutty, just a lack of regulation. But I'm going to say this, and I'm not going to bring it to courts. This is all the NCAA's fault. Like, they could have buttoned this up a long time ago, and greed is at the root of it, right? Like, all of these things stem from, at its core, a faction of people that were really greedy, that didn't share the things at the lower levels. And now what we're doing is all coming to roost at one time. So yeah, like, it's silly because we don't have structure, but they need to structure this. But the reason they can't structure it is because they don't want the money to go to players and they don't want them to be recognized as employees because it changes certain things. So it will always be litigated in court because you can't get a true system, which is what they want. And I don't want to hear about the CBA. The CBA, the collective bargaining agreement, cannot be created until you acknowledge that players are employees. And you have to give them a seat at the table when it comes to negotiating. So all of the things that people want, that, hey, we want a salary cap, we want this, we want that, great. You have to acknowledge that the players get a piece of the pie, and you have to bring them to the negotiating table. You cannot do this without the players being involved.
16: No doubt. The NCAA is powerless, and more as we've seen these things happening, it's going to down the road, there's not going to be an NCAA. Every college is going to do whatever they want to do on their own. It's going to happen. You'll see within the next 2-3 years, we'll see that happening. Bucky Brooks, Andy Furman right here, Fox Sports Sunday on Fox Sports Radio. And it is a two-way street. We call it yay and nay. And you know what? It's next.
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16: Coming right up. It's about 11 minutes before the top of the hour. This is Fox Sports Sunday on Fox Sports Radio. He's Bucky Brooks. I'm Andy Furman, and we are live from the Fox Sports Radio studios. But now it's time for Yay or Nay.
15: Okay, let's begin.
17: Rack those brains, gentlemen. These stories need an answer.
19: I think we need a ruling on this.
17: It's Yay or Nay.
16: Yes, JP, it's all you, baby.
2: All right, it's all me. And I know Bucky's answer to this one, so I'm going to start with you, Andy. Oh. Yay or nay on the Cowboys finally getting over their 30-year NFC championship drought?
16: Hell no, nay. And I'm going to rub it in Bucky's face at the end of the year to prove it. They're not going nowhere. No. I hope they do well. I know there's a lot of Cowboy fans out there. It's America. It used to be America's team. No more. Are they still America's team, Bucky? I don't think so.
26: Oh, they're America's team. America loves the Cowboys. Like, training camp wasn't too far from me. It was packed and loaded. Don't worry about it, Andy. I'm going to get you a hat size. I'm going to get you a 10-gallon hat with a little cowboy star right in the middle of it.
16: All right, we'll see.
2: I'll hold you both to this. I just wrote it down. I'll put the date, the time, everything.
16: Yeah, I know. You're going to kill me on this if it happens.
2: Well,
16: What happens if, God forbid, if there's injuries? Is it count still? Like, I hope, like, Dak Prescott doesn't get hurt. What happens if there's an injury?
26: No, I mean, it is what it is. I mean, that's right, part of the season.
16: Okay.
2: All right, let's move on. Keeping it football like we have this whole show. The Jets have a 15-year playoff drought, Bucky. Does that end the season, yay or nay? And because you were feeling so predictive with the Cowboys, if you do say nay, what year does it end for the Jets?
16: Oh, gee. What century?
26: Oh, the playoff drought ends for the Jets in 2029. It's not going to end right now. Like, they're at their best. We're looking at 6 wins, 6-11. Maybe we get to 7-10. That's kind of where we are with the Jets.
16: Yeah, it's not ending. It's not ending really soon. I think it'll end when Woody Johnson sells the team. Really, stick with Band-Aids. Stick with the Band-Aids, Mr. Johnson, really. I don't think you know much about football.
21: You play to win the game.
16: Yeah, it's disgusting. It really is. It really is disgusting.
2: All right. Moving along. Back to you, Andy. Are you buying the Arch Manning hype? Will the Texas quarterback be the number one overall pick in the 2027 NFL draft? Yay or nay?
16: I say nay, and I'll tell you why. I think he's going to stay back in school. He's getting more money there, right? What is he, a sophomore now, junior? I don't even know. He's going to go back to school. I really believe that. More money at Texas.
26: Yeah, not only that, I mean, look at the developmental plan of his uncles, right? Eli and Peyton both stayed in school 4 years.
16: Right.
26: Money's not an issue. So if money's not an issue, what's the long-term plan? The long-term plan is I want to be an NFL player that plays at a high level. Well, the best way to do that, get the reps now. I think he stays. I think he stays another year.
16: I can't believe you agree with me. I can't believe it.
2: I'm saving
16: right?
2: this
16: You
2: too.
16: Do. Get that on yeah. tape. He agreed with me.
2: All right, I'll put the timestamp in the podcast.
16: Please do.
2: All right, next up, back to you, Bucky. We talked about this a bunch already, but yay or nay on Deshaun Watson playing another snap for the Cleveland Browns in the regular season? Or, to the fault of his words, is it over for him?
26: Yeah, look, I think it's over for him in Cleveland. I think their presser kind of did it where they make it really difficult to bring him back, just because not only the negative PR, but just the way that he feels, the mental drain and whatever. I think he's played his last snap.
16: You know what I'm going to say? I'll say nay. He's not going to play another snap. I think that he had a change, but I think he'd be a tremendous man in wrestling because he's a villain. They'd love him in wrestling. He'd be a hero. People would go there just to boo him. He's going to change, become a wrestler. What do you think? No? I think he'll go to wrestling. Pro wrestling.
1: Yeah. I don't think he'll be the heel.
2: I don't think pro wrestling would want him, but let's squeeze one more in here.
16: All right. Okay.
2: I look at this quarterback situation, and I get worried. The Atlanta Falcons will be picking in the top five of the 2027 NFL draft. Yay or nay, Andy?
16: I say yay. I think they will. I really do.
1: Oh, you're not a fan. Not a fan of Kevin Stefanski and those guys.
16: No, Ohio.
1: I don't think they'd be picking in the top five. I'm not quite bullish on them making the playoffs, but I think they fall 7-10, 8-9 is kind of where they're destined.
16: All right, there we go. Now, one NFL player is a hater. We'll tell you who he is and so much more right here. Fox Sports Sunday next. We are Fox
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1: 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Appreciate all the feedback. We're in our final month of this season for the podcast. I cannot thank everyone enough for the success of this season. Season one went really well, and season two somehow doubled those expectations. So next year, we'll go to triple those expectations. So we're doing really well with downloads and perception of the podcast. And it's due to you, the listener, for spreading the word, telling other people. Thanks to our sponsors, you parents, players, all of you coaches. Appreciate all of you as this season. I can't thank you enough as we approach our final few episodes. So this episode, you know, as this season is kind of winding down and we're going more to fall sports, school starting back up, there was one little league that has been, I mean, they have been killing it for a while now and just had a couple of teams advance pretty far in the state tournament. And it's like that every year. Every year I get on Facebook, I get on social media and see this little league still thriving. And of course, if you're listening, you know, unless you've been living under a rock, we live in a day and age of travel ball. It's all about travel ball. And, you know, these little leagues, some of them really struggle with, you know, kids playing travel ball. Some kids don't, you know, may not make it to the practices for Little League or miss some of the games, and you have to, you know, play with like not enough players and have players play for other teams and not even enough teams to form. I remember I coached in a league where we only had two house teams and we had to play travel teams on the schedule because that's all we had. But one little league that's doing it the right way, I believe, and, you know, it's, you know, there may be some others that are doing good, but just trying to talk a little league baseball here as we got Georgetown Little League's Brandon Lindbergh joining the podcast today. Brandon, what's going on?
2: Hey, happy to join you, DC. Really appreciate the invite, and I love talking baseball, so this is going to be a treat for me.
1: Absolutely. Yeah, so talk about before, you know, going to Georgetown, I want to know your baseball background. Did you grow up playing? You have any prior experience to Georgetown? Tell me a little bit about you.
2: Yeah, so I kind of moved around a bunch early on. My dad was a pastor, so we moved around Indiana. But baseball has always been my love. Parents would tell me the story early on before I was even on an official team, waking my dad up on his day off. Hey, I need to go to the diamond and practice with my team. But there was no team. It didn't exist. But that was, it was just, for whatever reason, always my sport. Always the thing that I gravitated towards. I got to share that love with my grandpa, diehard Cubs fan, would listen to all games on the radio. And so that was just kind of always my thing. Moved to Fort Wayne right before I started middle school. And then was able to play at Northrop back in the early 2000s. Played for a couple of really great coaches that, I mean, baseball IQ is, that was the only way I would ever see the field. There's a lot of really good players at Northrop in my time. And so any way that I could add on was
1: – if you don't mind me dating you and saying your age, what year frame – what age frame is that, what year?
2: No, I graduated in 03.
1: Okay, so that's before me. So I didn't – who were some of the other players that you played with that people may know?
2: Yeah, so some of the Sebastian brothers, Derek and Dustin, were right around my time. I graduated with Derek. Jason Beer, Raj Mistry, Mitch Krieger. So a lot of those guys that were very good. And I know Jason went on and played at St. Francis. I know Derek played, I believe, up in Michigan in college. And so we had a good club for sure. That was a lot of fun. for me, honestly, just being a part of it and just getting to be around the game as much as I possibly could. Mm-hmm. My role was not a large one by any stretch, but any opportunity for me to be around the game, I jumped at that chance for sure.
1: Yeah, so, you know, high school ball ends for you. So tell me about the next step. What, you know, I always talk about when the game is over for us, we try to find ways to stay in it. What did you do after high school was over?
2: Yeah, so I went to, after high school, I went to Taylor University here in Fort Wayne, and just kind of assumed that any opportunity or chance for me to play anything or any being involved in any sport was over, which was at the time fine for me. I was going to get a degree in youth ministry. They had a baseball club when I got there. It wasn't a sport. It was a small college at the time, down off of Rudisill. And so, ended up just joining the club, and we would play a couple of other Christian colleges. We played some of the, like IU Northwest up in, kind of that South Bend area. Mm-hmm. And so that was just, getting a chance to play any baseball was always a good opportunity. And then beyond that, joined some of the kind of the local men's leagues around here. The men's, senior baseball league had just kind of opened up, the men's adult baseball league. So that was, I believe 35 and under was kind of the cutoff at that point. If my memory,
1: I played in that too.
2: Yeah. So I did that for a few years. I don't know if this is what it was for you, but the doubleheaders on Sundays.
1: Yep.
2: So that was great. But then you're sore Monday through Saturday.
1: I got sore just when you said it.
2: So when my wife was pregnant with our second, it was kind of that look in the eye, say, hey, this is all great and everything, but I need you to be a parent and be available Monday through Saturday. I said, I get it. So
1: yeah, you're not getting paid to do that. So,
2: right. So that was kind of where I, was like, all right, I'm done. My time with playing is done, which is fine. But then it's been a joy just to kind of live again through the game. Again, anytime being around the game is a good time. So now getting to coach my boys, being involved with Georgetown, that's been where I'd love to pour my time into.
1: So tell me about your role, first of all, with Georgetown, and how did that come about, and when did that happen?
2: Yeah, so I'm just wrapping up my second year as the league president. Before that, I was able to serve a couple of years on the board in just different roles. Just kind of got on as an at-large, like, hey, anything you guys need, I'm here for. And then I had a year where I was serving as the VP for the minors division, which is kind of that introduction to player pitch. So kids that are coming out of our prep league where we do the pitching machine, then they would go to the minors. And that's it's like a step up. Now we're playing some actual baseball. But it's really, you have to teach the fundamentals and kind of level up some of their abilities at that point because of the kid pitch. And it's a slower level of game with the machine pitch at that age. That's 6 to 8 years old is the machine pitch. The machine's consistent. So it's kids are hitting, they're kind of learning how to play baseball a little bit. It slows down in minors. And so that was, it's a good introduction, but you kind of have to really work with them through teaching the different aspects of the game for sure.
1: Yeah.
2: Go ahead.
1: No, so I was going to say, like, so who did you take when you became the league president? Who was it prior to you taking over? And what were some things that you learned that you were able to take in as you took on this new role?
2: Yeah, so I took over for Chris Schulenberg, and Chris had served as league president for a couple of years, and he had the unenviable position of he took over kind of after COVID, and I would say the numbers for all leagues were down through COVID, obviously.
1: Oh, yeah.
2: So he had to kind of work that league back into where it was, and really did an incredible job of setting Georgetown up for success. And really, I would say, and he would, I don't know if he would say this, but I'll say it for him, really had to do all of that kind of on his own. Not that the board wasn't available to him, but I've had the opportunity to really walk alongside Chris, and he's continues to be a great resource for me. And he did not have, he really didn't have that, that kind of the predecessor that was able to give him the ins and the outs. So he, I mean, he put in an incredible amount of time to learn what he needed to do and then also execute it. So I have a huge appreciation for what Chris has done, and he's still around at Georgetown. He and I talk weekly through text, email, phone.

0: you kind of oversee as well. You're overseeing, you know, schedules. You're overseeing field maintenance. I mean, tell me a little bit about how your year and day-to-day goes.
1: Yeah, so you're not wrong. There's a ton that kind of falls under this umbrella. I feel very lucky. We've got a good amount of additional people on our board. So I think our current board is 16 or 17 people. A lot of them wear multiple hats. Yeah. So whether they're in charge of a specific kind of age group, or we've got a facilities guy. And so like those kind of things is, I find a lot of my responsibility is to obviously identify or kind of receive the initial information. Hey, what's the problem? But then as much as I can delegate and get additional help, that's really where my role hopefully has some success. But I mean, you kind of think of Little League or baseball as a season, and fortunately or unfortunately, whatever, which way you're looking at it, we're working throughout the entire year. So I meet with with my board once a month. We have a board meeting, and that's all 12 months of the year. So just because our season ended doesn't mean that kind of the work has to stop. And it's almost in some ways kind of it ramps up. So whether we're starting to work on field maintenance for next year, just kind of looking ahead for more of the kind of capital projects of how can we improve our own facilities or that kind of thing. That stuff for sure never stops. We have fall ball that will come up here pretty soon. So we are kind of already starting to work on that stuff. And then additionally, within our district, so Georgetown is part of District 10 under the Indiana Little League Central Region. The district has a monthly meeting as well, where the presidents of the different little leagues will get together with our district board or district administrator and just kind of talk about all the things that are kind of coming down the pipe. So it's just good to have information from him, whether it be rule changes, different things that we need to be aware of. Anything that is coming down from kind of like Little League proper that they feel we need to be aware of. And then I'm going to take that information and kind of kick it down to our board, discuss kind of the impact of what that means for Georgetown, and then how we need to either respond or address anything. So there are a couple of meetings a month, and then there's just constant information kind of going out. So there's different chats that we have, whether it be specific divisions, my board, that are pretty active. So we're sending information out pretty consistently, and then just trying to figure out again, what do we need to do to continue to move Georgetown forward? How do we improve upon the player experience? Because the ultimate goal is that I personally want kids to love baseball. I want baseball in Fort Wayne to succeed. And so how do we make that happen kind of with our little slice of Fort Wayne, and then just let's try and execute that to the best of our abilities.
0: Yeah. So another question that I had was, you know, as you're getting ready to start fall ball, how's your participation, you know, with spring, how's your participation? Well, by participation, I mean, do you have any issues with kids signing up? Cause I see even some little leagues, I mean, almost begging for people to sign up, you know, and register their kids. And I was just curious, how is your registration for spring and fall ball?
1: Yeah, so kind of the spring is really what people think of as kind of the main season. So that would be the spring, summer. And that's the season that just ended for us. It doesn't really make sense at times when you think about the numbers, but we just had our second season of over 500 kids at Georgetown. Which is, I think, so this is the 26th season, 25 season was over 500. The year before it was a little over 400, 425 or 430. So our registration kind of continues to explode to the point of like, we're trying to think of contingencies or how do we make sure that we get kids the same amount of games, especially with spring weather in Indiana can be always interesting and present its own

0: challenges, but not just games. I mean, kids can't get better if they don't practice. And so then you're, how do we practice and make sure that they have essentially a patch of grass that they can work on and get better on. So, we've certainly been blessed with consistent and high number of registration, and a huge amount of those kids are the T-ball and prep ages. And so, I mean, I would say that the future is bright for Georgetown for sure. And again, our goal is to give those kids the best experience, and hopefully they leave after that season learning, obviously, but loving baseball more and wanting to continue to come back. So that's from our standpoint. The spring season is excellent. Our fall ball is, I mean, we're about, I think we're a little over 150 that are registered for fall, which is a huge number for us. Mm-hmm. For this coming fall. And I look at our fall season quite a bit different. Our spring season is kind of that, that's what you envision, competitive. Yeah. We want to continue to create really great teams and be able to facilitate good competition within our own little bubble, right? Fall, we're able to expand out. Not every little league is going to be able to offer that. And so we don't have to work within the same boundaries for fall ball. So we do get some kids from other little leagues that want to play. I think this year we've got a team that wants to come over from Hamilton Park. Mm-hmm. And it's like, hey, I would happy to facilitate that. Like, it's, if you have the interest and we have the program set up, and there's no reason to try and reinvent the wheel elsewhere. So if they're interested, we want to work with them for sure. And so, but that the, our fall season is much more of a, it's trying to teach, get kids, especially as they go from one division to the next, get them a little bit more exposure. It's like a kid that would be going from our prep division and at the machine pitch, where next season they're going to age up to minors. If I can give them a short 5 or 6 weeks, where I'm just kind of giving them essentially like a soft launch into it, hopefully that sets them up better for next season. So it's less high pressure. The stakes are lower for sure. We're going to do it only on Sundays in the fall, where they're going to have a little bit of practice and then they'll have a scrimmage game. But it's not nearly as intense and really meant as a as kind of that teaching or a ramp on to the next level for next season.
1: So the big conversation that, you know, I was looking to have with you today. So a couple of weeks ago, I talked to a good friend of mine that's been in the travel ball scene for a long time. And that's Mark D. LaGarza from the Summit City Sluggers.
0: Yeah.
1: And we kind of got this conversation going about how we're wanting to fix, you know, the relationship between little leagues and travel organizations. Mm-hmm. So your league, at least from the outside looking in, from my perspective, looks like it thrives. And from, you know, it could be different, but from my outside looking in, you look like you have, you know, nice competitive, you know, leagues throughout the age groups. Describe your relationship between travel organizations and your little league, and what, and do you think that there's a relationship that needs paired? Where do you stand on little leagues and travel ball?
0: Yeah, this is a, I have a lot of conversations about this just with people. I mean, I have my own personal feelings about it and I can share that. I mean, I'm kind of entering this world now. So my older son, I have two boys, currently 12 and 11. And so my older one kind of ages out of that little league age. Now, Georgetown still offers baseball for 13, 14, 15. So, that's still an option for sure. He wanted to explore that. And so we went and kind of, I wouldn't say dove head first into the travel scene, but I was trying to, I mean, I feel really well versed in what Little League is and what they have to offer, and feel very blind when it comes to the kind of the ins and outs of travel. If I go back to like just even when I was playing in high school age, and I tell people this often, is you had to be the best of the best to get an invite to a travel team. And in Fort Wayne, there's probably only a couple of options. Mm-hmm. that is simply not the case. Like, I think that the market is overly saturated. I think a lot of people would say that. You have people that are you have people that are participating in travel, and then you go and watch them. You're like, you need to learn how to play baseball first. But that's just kind of the day and age where I think that people would like the allure of being able to say that they're playing travel without really understanding what that means. But then there's also, like you kind of said there, depending on where you live, because Little League has boundaries. So not everybody can just go play anywhere they want. Maybe that they just don't have the availability of competition, or they're just looking for something different. And so there are certainly circumstances where I think it makes sense. But every year it seems to get younger and younger. And then my 12-year-old is all-star season just ended, and we're kind of looking at what travel could look like for him next year. You almost feel like starting at 13, you're way behind the eight ball, because you got teams that are kind of put together already or have played together for a couple of years.
1: Yeah.
0: And now they're only looking for one or two spots to fill. Mm-hmm. You got 30, 40 kids for that plus probably. So it's an interesting scene for sure. There are a lot of good baseball players in our area, and we are, I think Georgetown is probably a little bit unique because of the size of our league, where I can facilitate really great baseball games 5-6 days a week, whatever we're playing. And we don't have to really go outside of our league. Mm-hmm. Not everybody is like that for sure. And that's not what I want. I want baseball to be successful in Fort Wayne, however I can help that to happen. And we've had good conversations, built relationships with a lot of the league personnel and presidents over the last couple of years. And I think that there are a lot of people that are working really hard to help make that happen for sure. So, I mean, like, overall, I think what has really happened at a high level is I think that Little League and travel, just as a very generalized kind of statement, is they really kind of pit each other against each other. Mm-hmm. Travel baseball looks down on Little League, like it's lesser than. Mm-hmm. And Little League wants to make no concessions to travel ball. And that is not going to be a recipe for success, I think, for either. If you look at the best travel ball, especially kind of in that 12 to 14 age group around here, they are littered with the kids that grew up in Little League and then stepped out or still do both. We have a lot of kids at Georgetown that are doing both. They love the community that Georgetown has to offer, which is a testament to all the hard work that our board and coaches and volunteers have put into it, because we want that to be a destination. I think that, like, it's one of the unique things that Georgetown has is if you come on a weeknight, you're going to see a lot of the same people consistently day over day, even when they're not playing. Like, they're just there to see their friends and hang out, and that's what we want to build. And I will foster that. Like, that's kind of my main goal. I will be very strict about wanting to protect that environment, because I think that is one of the keys to where our success has been, is just making sure that we are. I tell people I'm going to be very militant about, like, keeping that a priority above all else. So I'm always interested in making a decision for the 500 plus, never for the one. When our kids get older, in our majors division, which is kind of that Little League age, that 10 to 12, we tend not to schedule very many games on Saturdays. We don't want to try to conflict with the kids that want to play travel. Again, that doesn't equal success for us or for them. So if they're interested in doing both, let's find a way to make that happen. So that's kind of like one of those ways that we try to do it. I think that there's a way that both can coexist, and I just don't think that they're really interested in going to the table together. But that doesn't mean that it's bad for what's good for what, like, works for some is bad for others, or there's not like this simple answer that's going to fix everything. I think right. that
1: not just one thing.
0: It would have to come from the top. Like they would have to just sit down and work together. I've had that conversation with our district folks of, hey, when we know what the travel tournament schedules are, like the big state tournaments around here, why not avoid those weekends? Let the kids play their travel ball, and then we can still play our local district or all-star tournaments around that. Sometimes they hear it and sometimes they don't, and that's fine. Like they're the ones making that decision, not me. I'm happy to just live in my little world here.
1: Right.
0: But I do think that there's a way for them to work together. Again, if I get into like the weeds of what my personal answer is I think it's parents driven. I think that if you put a kid at Georgetown, they're going to have a lot of fun and not know that they're missing out. Again, we probably might be unique in that, which is fine. Mm-hmm. But like you see, like I think they're just giving some kids some false hope at times of, hey, you're at this level, and they can come play at Georgetown and realize, hey, like there's some good ball players here, and we can compete with just about anybody, which is I think what we've shown over the last few years is our kids can play ball. We've got a really great system, really great volunteers that have helped facilitate that. And anytime that, anytime I can get a kid to play baseball, I'm never going to say no. So I would love to just continue to create those opportunities.
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4: And when you strike quickly, you're off the field and your defense plays. And once the defense is on the field, they're terrible. Boom. That's it. Go ahead, Buck.
5: Oh, yeah. No, I mean, look, here's the thing with Joe Burrow. Like, the lack of availability is an issue. The team winning overall is an issue. And I do know, like, we talk about Pat Mahomes and Pat Mahomes' numbers. Like, he illuminated them. But here's the thing. Up until last year, they still went to the playoffs. With those numbers, with the uptick in interceptions and those things. My thing is, if Joe Burrow is going to be considered to be a top three, well, top three, you got to consistently win games. Otherwise, there's no one that's up there that we're talking about that isn't winning consistently. And his team, due to either his lack of availability or just them not winning when he's the quarterback, they're not winning enough for him to be regarded in that light, for me to put him over those other guys.
6: Yeah, I mean, we kind of all agree it's like that big four, you know, with Burrow, of course, Lamar, Josh Allen, and Patrick Mahomes. They're like the big four. And I think at this point, I'd throw Stafford in there, make it the big five. I mean, the guy's been pretty incredible. He's the reigning MVP. But those are the guys. We've got to see Drake May and Caleb Williams do it for more than 1 year before we put them in the same class. But, yeah, no, he's got to get to the playoffs this year. He said as much that they have everything in place. That defense is a lot better. It should be a lot better. Man, it couldn't be any worse than it was last year. The way they've done with their defensive line, basically their start is last year on the defensive line, and now they're backups. So they've really improved the talent level on defense. And, no, everything's in place, and he has said as much. So, you know, it's time to go out and win 12 games, win the division, and make another playoff run.
4: Well, we'll see what happens. All right, thank you. Have a good day. We'll go to Ron. Ron in New York. You're on with Bucky Brooks on Fox Sports Sunday. What part of New York are you from, Ron?
7: Burn Hills, New York. I'm just outside the Saratoga Horse Track, you know, where they've had the Travers the last couple years. So that's our claim to fame. But I'm calling. I'm actually a New England Patriots fan, but I've been listening to your Cincinnati Bengals conversation. And I wanted to weigh in because I think, like that last caller said, they do have a lot of pieces in place. But I think where they lack and where they are cheap, and history tells us that, is in leadership, in their coaching staffs, their front office.
4: Scouting.
7: They hire. What's that?
4: They're very weak in scouting. They don't have enough scouts, I don't think.
7: Right. Well, I mean, Robert Kraft, for instance, the Bengals won't do what he just did. He blew up the whole coaching staff. He said publicly that was the most expensive decision that franchise has ever made, to pay all those coaches and then bring in Vrabel and his whole staff. The Bengals will not, and they've shown they won't do that. They rode Marvin Lewis the boat sank, and they were still on board with him. And Zach Taylor, how many bites do you get at the apple in this league? You have the pieces. You know, what is it going to take to push it, you know, across the finish line? And I think that that's where they let that team down, and they don't spend. They won't go out and hire the Bill Parcells or the big time coach that's already established. We've seen it in the league over and over again, and teams have cut bait, though. Look at Marty Schottenheimer in San Diego, couldn't get him over the finish line. They cut, and I mean, it cost them in the long run, but they did that. Other teams will move off when the leadership isn't right or the coordinators aren't right. And Cincinnati is tight with the purse strings, and they're signing these players is a more recent phenomenon. They weren't that 10 years ago. That's right. Recent that they've started to invest in their players. But
4: and when you talk about longevity with coaches, don't forget Dave Shula.
7: Well, all right. Where did that take him?
4: I'm saying, right.
7: You know,
4: hey, the only reason Zach Taylor's coaching today is because he still has another year on the contract. Otherwise, he'd be gone, and most teams wouldn't fire him.
7: Yeah. You're making my point exactly, is that they don't want to be this staff and then also be paying other coaches on the books as well. And I think that's going to hamstring this franchise. I think when they go out this time, you're having Burrow at the, you know, if not his prime on the back end, you got to bring in an established commodity and you got to get in the leadership that can put the players on the field, because clearly this recipe hasn't gotten it done for him. But thank you guys for taking the call. I appreciate listening.
4: Oh, thank you. Have a great day. He makes a great point there, Buck. He really does. And, like, I'm looking at guys that have been unproven coaches. I mean, the late Sam Weish, may he rest in peace. I mean, they brought him in. He was a former Bengal player, came out of Indiana. I mean, these guys did not have NFL experience. I think you got to have experience to be, a top-notch coach. You really do.
5: I mean, but the only way you get experience is by having opportunities. And so I would say that's not it. I would say the thing with Zach Taylor, I would say everything with the Bengals is they are very content to be status quo. Now, to their credit, they give people a lot of opportunities. They let them fully exhaust their thoughts on the program before they move on, because Mike Brown does not believe in paying people that are not working for him. That's it. It's now or never for the Cincinnati Bengals. Joe Burrow alluded to it. Like, that's the theme. That's the thought process. I just don't know if they have the personnel and the talent to make those words come to life, to make that, hey, we got to get this done now, to really make that come to life this season, despite the efforts that they've tried to put in to improve a defense and those things.
4: Okay, I think you have to read between the lines. When he says it's now or never, I think he's really saying that and pointing a finger to some extent to Zach Taylor and the staff. It's now or never for them, not for him, right? Is it now or never for them?
5: I mean, yeah, but I think in doing that, he is certainly putting a lot of the onus on him and them to make sure they get it right. But yeah, they have to get it right. Whatever it looks like, whoever they put on the field, they have to find a way to kind of win, because that's the only way you can continue to run this back.
4: Do you think they'll make the playoffs this year?
5: No, I don't think they'll make it.
4: Wow.
5: I don't think they're good enough on defense.
4: So two things I got going for you. You got Dallas going to the Super Bowl and the Bengals not going to the playoffs, right? And everybody's saying the advantage that the Bengals have this year in their division, Zach Taylor's the only coach returning. Maybe that's not an advantage. I don't know. But every other team in that division has a new coach, which is a new system. I don't think it's going to affect Baltimore. I think that Jesse Minter is going to do a heck of a job there. I really do.
5: Yeah, I mean, like, we'll see. Like, we'll see if they can figure it out, because Jesse Minter certainly has a team that is locked and loaded. He has the creative schemes to unlock that defense and to get them to play at a high level. And he has an old Bengal in Trey Hendrickson, who is certainly going to be motivated to get back to winning after losing the last few years.
4: No doubt about that. So two things I'm running down in the Bucky Brooks diary today. Super Bowl. No, actually three things. Super Bowl for Dallas. MVP Dak Prescott. No playoffs for the Bengals. All right. That's it. I get that. I'm not. You know what? I'm not totally disagreeing with you. I'm not. The Dallas thing, I don't know, at the Super Bowl, I'm not so certain about that. But Bengals, I mean, it's a shame because I see the way the city, and you've seen that, you know, people are livid. People want it so badly. And you said there's a dark cloud over Cincinnati. There is. There really is. I know. I see it. And people live for this. I mean, I could see on Monday mornings after a loss as opposed to a win, people walk on a different step. They're smiling. They're happy. They talk about it. When they lose, it's like, here we go again. It ruins life for people. It's sad. It does. But sports could give you the uplift or could ruin your life. It's sad, but it's true.
5: Yeah, sad but true. But you got to be able to handle the real life adversity. And so you got to handle the ups and downs that come along with it. And so you cannot be emotionally tied to outcomes. You got to worry about the process and the progress that you're making, and only you may see it. And it may come slowly, but you got to acknowledge the progress that you're making and get right back to it the next day.
4: All right. Give me a team. Give me a dark horse. Okay. We talked about Dallas since. Can you give me a team that maybe has not made the playoffs or maybe has been in the playoffs and not going to return to the playoffs? The Detroit Lions, is their run over? I mean, can we say that? Is that a factor that they tasted the glory and it's all over now for the Detroit Lions?
5: No, I'm going to give you a team. The team is the New York Giants. And the reason why is because John Harbaugh has Super Bowl experience. He has a winning pedigree. He has a program that is proven to work, and he has complete buy-in. When I hear the players spitting out his sentences and doing all those things in post-game presses, I'm like, oh, they're all the way in. Tough practices lead to better success. All the stuff that he has said internally, they're saying it to the world. Yeah, I am all in. I think the Giants are a dark horse in terms of what they not only do during the regular season, but how they handle and eventually knock off somebody in the postseason.
4: And last but not least, you know, you got the Harbaugh brothers coaching together. Do they coach in similar styles? Because I've seen that John does it one way, but Jim, I've seen pictures of him actually working out with the guys in the weight room in L.A. Are they similar?
5: I think they're similar. Grew up in the same household, ultra competitive dad who fostered that competitiveness by having them compete against each other on the daily, running up the stairs, running to the front door, all those things. That shows up. He is not as, I would say John is a little different than Jim in terms of, like, he works out, he does all that stuff, but he tends to be more on his own with the staff. Look, the other guy, Jim, he's going to be on there. He's going to be his feet in the grass, ready to go to show the players that he's still a player. He sees himself still as a player, but with a whistle, so it's harder for him to turn it off.
4: All right, here we go. He's Bucky Brooks. I'm Andy Furman. We are Fox Sports Sunday on Fox Sports Radio. And by the way, we're broadcasting live from the Fox Sports Radio studios. And let it all out. Why? Because the blame game is freaking next.
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0: Come on back. Get that march on here on a beautiful Sunday, wherever, however you're listening. Thank you for being part of our expanded family all across this great land as we have a beautiful day ahead. Got the EPL going. Anita Marks is with me. I'm Mike Harmon. Thanks for being with us here at Fox Sports Radio. Little League World Series is up as well, and they gave me the old flashback, which is always, hi, my name is Big Al, and I hit dingers. A kid that will live forever in greatness and remembrance. They showed Mizorowski and the guys signing some autographs, showing some pitching grips and stuff. So that was pretty cool as well. So we got that. I got replays of preseason games, Premier League's up. I mean, it's a beautiful day in the neighborhood, Anita.
1: Yeah, I'm sorry. I'm just nothing until the regular season starts. Nothing excites me.
0: Really? Come on now.
1: No, I'm sorry. I will say this. Did you see the young woman dealing in the Little League World Series?
0: I did not.
1: You didn't?
0: Which squad? What?
1: I feel really bad. I don't know her name. If any of our producers could help me out here, I appreciate it. And shame on me. I should know her name, but. I want to say it was like a day or two days ago. She had something like 10 strikeouts in the game.
0: Kinley Rasmus.
1: There you go. Thank you.
0: Adding value. There you go. Because I saw someone pull a Monet Davis card out of a pack the other day. She was included in a set. So it's full circle kind of thing.
1: But I mean, let's be honest, yeah. Right? Like, aren't you counting the days? Aren't you counting the hours till Wednesday night?
0: Kind of getting there. Yeah, I mean, we got a few days. We'll have week zero of our college football campaign later on in this week. So that's good. But yes, from the NFL side of things, it's now the full ramp, right? We got week three of the preseason games. Everybody hopes to get out healthy. And then obviously it is fantasy draft season. I know we had Brandon was in the middle of one chaotic thing. We'll get into his roster and why he needs to play with people that are paying attention. And we'll do that a little bit later on. We'll get some sleepers, some over-unders, and all of that. But one of the things in camp, right, it's the theory of you play really well, I pay attention. You play terribly, I pay attention. Ergo, we had the Deshaun Watson comments and conversation to start things. But then we moved to Minnesota, where we've also got a bit of chaos here. Now, Kyler Murray's already been named the starter. That's not in question here.
1: And no surprise, right? No surprise.
0: No, okay. I mean, you bring him in, and we've seen him. You get a half a season where he plays like his hair is on fire. Then it's all a matter of what does the second half adjustment look like. Now he's in a different space, different coaches, better personnel around him, all of these things. Check, check, check, check, check, to where life should be better. Much like playing in the NFC West, a difficult division to navigate. But either way, he's the guy. Where the story begins is former first-round pick J.J. McCarthy. 5 of 10, 81 yards, including a 50-yard pass that goes down the sideline. Yeah, that was nice. To Ty Felton. He finished with 3 catches, 66 yards. But it's the pass on fourth down that will live in infamy as he sailed it over his, what's the term they always use, diminutive receiver, and threw it like he shot a gun. That's the kind of velocity it came out to, right? The old howitzer kind of thing. You need a little touch, need a little bit of recognizing your player, but it becomes a play that's now defining his preseason, which has been uneven. Meanwhile, you got Carson Wentz, 9 of 11, 92 yards. So the question now becomes, okay, McCarthy's no longer battling for number one. We understand that. Is he the odd man out to where he finds himself playing in another uniform before this is done?
1: I believe so. To me, no surprise there either. Again, college quarterback coming at Michigan did not need him to throw the ball for Michigan to do well in games under Harbaugh. Majority of their touchdowns were rushing touchdowns. This is why I don't I, like deserving drafted where he is. This is not a surprise to me. I don't believe that he's been NFL
0: back. We're having a little bit of a technical issue there. We got a little bit of garble. We'll try to get the gremlins out of the system and get more from Anita on this one. Yeah, I mean, everything she was saying as we're talking, coming out of his collegiate career, like, I'm a big believer in when it comes to the quarterback position, if you think you've found your guy, you go get him, right? It's the Mendoza question that comes for this year is, you know, the house divided and folks wondering aloud if Kirk Cousins is playing and is allowed to start and keep that job. Does that, you know, portend to bad things for Mendoza? Well, we'll talk about him next hour a bit with what Clint Kubiak had to say. But where it comes from McCarthy is, yeah, it was a lot of, he made some on-time throws, made some timely throws during his run at Michigan, but he was never forced to be the lead in terms of throwing the ball 30, 35 times a game, driving them down the field with regularity. No, the run game and defense really predicated and built everything they had there at Michigan. I don't know how much of a sell job Jim Harbaugh was able to do to get the, you know, exaggerated or bloated draft status to it all. I remember being on air the night as he got drafted, and my partner, Jason Smith, looked at me. He goes, "This is bad." And he's in a Michigan household, knowing his wife was probably going to attack him for saying such things, Anita. We welcome Anita back in.
1: My apologies.
0: No, hey, you know, the gremlins are at work. They do not, they never sleep. So onwards and upwards, that's the thing. Open mouth, say things. I take that baton, and now I hand it back to you to finish your thoughts.
1: Yeah, McCarthy. So no surprise. Again, solid college quarterback, not a starter in the NFL. I think at the end of the day, the bigger story is, and I know you agree with this, this is a Minnesota Vikings team that is structured to win right now. Mm-hmm. This isn't a team that, oh, can they compete in the NFC North? I don't know. Can they third? Maybe, you know, no, this is a team that I think, and I'm based on our conversations, believe that you believe can win this division. Don't sit around and tinker with, hey, we drafted him, you know, in the first round, we need to be committed to him. No, you've got a solid starting quarterback now at the helm. Get this together, go out, win the division. So, and if that means that Carson Wentz now bumps to two because he's the better, regardless of what your front office is going to look like, then that's what you've got to roll with.
0: Yeah, I mean, unless it absolutely, the wheels come off and now you're playing for nothing and it becomes the, all right, is this kid ever going to be anything? Let's play him out there. I don't know that Justin Jefferson and the other players would like to go through another year as they did last year with trying to run through things. But they're the decided long shot in the NFC North, no question about it. We'll talk a little bit more about the Lions side of things next hour because Dan Campbell banging his fist on the table for his squad. But it's from the skill position guys that you've built up, to the money that is invested across the board, it's the push all in, right? You had a couple of years ago, you had Sam Darnold, you got to your 14 wins, which left people with the eyebrows raised and wondering, wow, that came out of the blue, right? Sam Darnold, reclamation project, right guy, right time, right place, big weaponry. And then he goes to Seattle, wins a Super Bowl. Still sounds weird to say it all these months later, but you have that, and Minnesota regresses terribly. So now you're looking. They still finished 9-8. So, like, you know, just to be fair, it wasn't a 4-win. This is a disaster upon all disasters. We're in Cardinal and Browns territory, Jets, for that matter. But you're looking at a season coming off of what they did in 2024, where there's a lot of finger pointing and a lot of questions about the decision making and the ability to coach up again. And so now with Kyler Murray, you're in a spot with all of these weapons in that offense to where you're going to be competitive. Is it another 9-8 season? Maybe. But, you know, J.J. McCarthy is seemingly, from everything you've read from the practice reports and certainly what's been put on tape, that Felton 50-yard pass notwithstanding, you know, he's a distant third and really isn't in their plans.
1: Now Kyler Murray, we know he had some issues in Arizona, right? Mm-hmm. And so Again, I think you've got the roster here for Minnesota to really make some noise. And also, I think you've got the coaching staff here that I think maybe can improve some things, and the maturity level, right? The biggest knock on Kyler Murray is that he was more interested in staying up late and playing video games than getting the rest, coming in, being the last one there, first one in. So, you know, Minnesota might be the perfect storm for them to really take this division. I would not be shocked.
0: Yeah, it's always been the question with guys like Kyler Murray and going into sports psychology of it all. When it's always come easy to you, right? Anything. You know, if you're a really good student, at some point you're going to find that one class. Maybe you don't. Maybe you get through unscathed. But that one class, that one professor that it's, it just doesn't work for you. Or you have your first couple of jobs. Nothing big, nothing chaotic happens. Coworkers are nice enough. But eventually you're going to have that job that becomes that fight, right? For Kyler Murray, at least outwardly, it looked like everything always came easy for him. So if suddenly you're telling me he's got to change up how he's studying, and I always question also in Arizona, did they have a situation like Caleb Williams did 2 years ago where he'd be in the meeting room and nobody showed up? So he started playing video games instead, and that became a routine. I mean, I don't know, but it's just that will never go away from him. And like a lot of these quarterbacks, right, it always sticks. Sam Darnold's a Super Bowl champion. People are always going to remember him seeing ghosts and everything that happened as a member of the Jets. That's just not going to change. For Kyler Murray, you know, he can't do anything about his stature. As a fire plug of a man myself, Anita, I know that one well. But what you can do is try to figure out best practices and change your habits. I would like to think, being in the room that he's in Minnesota, that you figure out, one, this is probably your last best shot at it all. But you've got a room of good minds to go work around.
1: And also, I think, you know, the landscape of the NFL and what we've seen in you know, the recent years with, as you're talking about, Sam Darnold, seeing Ghost in New York, having a cup of coffee with Kyle Shanahan, right, as a backup, mm-hmm. and time in Minnesota, and then flourishing in Seattle. Listen, I saw Daniel Jones. He was sold not one, not two, but three bags of lemons here in New York.
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7: Base hit into center field, ladies and gentlemen, we have a winner! First pitch swinging again, Lamar King Jr. picks up his third hit of the night. Fry touches home plate. And the Tin Caps win in extra innings by a final score of 6-5. Well, that's how last night's game ended here at Parkview Field, an extra inning affair. The Tin Caps, in a sense, pulling a rabbit out of the hat, coming from behind and beating Great Lakes in game 5 of a 6-game series. Today, this series, both the 6-game series and the season series, wraps up here at downtown Fort Wayne. Tin Caps are trying to make it 4 out of 6. And they will send right-hander Cannon Kemp to the mound, and he'll be opposed by Great Lakes right-hander Tyler Goff. Welcome, everybody, once again to yet another edition of Fort Wayne Tin Caps Baseball, and welcome to another edition of Tin Caps on Deck, the Tin Caps pregame show brought to you by Hoopy Insurance Services. 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Once again, our studio producer today is Adam Lundy. I get to be joined once again by Andy Yakim. I'm Mike Maz. And Andy, not just last night, the night before, two of the more exciting games here at Parkview Field, and over 12,000 fans combined came to see these two teams duke it out, getting to play extra baseball each night.
8: What's the theme, Mike? The two most exciting games. What was the most exciting game this year? July 4th. Who did Fort Wayne play? Great Lakes. These two teams play each other so well this season. They play each other tight as well. Fort Wayne, they've already won the season series thanks to last night's victory. And you look at who they've won the season series against this year. They've beaten the Loons, the South Bend Cubs, who are already going to the playoffs, and the Beloit Skycarp, who are currently toward the top of the Western Division standings. Three playoff-caliber teams that the Caps have won the season series against. It's truly impressive. That's how this great game of baseball works. Fort Wayne enters play today in total here on this season. 17 games below 500. They are mathematically in the race, but in all likelihood, they will not be a playoff team this season. But, of course, that's just how this beautiful game goes. It's been fun to watch, and especially when these two teams get together this year. It's a really talented ball club on the other side in Great Lakes. We've raved all week about the three top 100 prospects that occupy the top three spots of the order. How about Cam Leiter last night, the right-hander, number 16-ranked prospect in the Dodgers system. He's got plenty of family ties to Major League and Minor League Baseball. He came out and pitched really well. Both teams had players that pitched really well yesterday. The Caps, though, coming back, trailing 4-0 in the sixth inning to get that one done.
7: They now have 29 come-from-behind wins here in 2026. Hopefully they won't have to come from behind today, but hopefully they'll come away with the win. We had a little bit of rain earlier. Tarp was actually put on the field and just taken off about, 20 minutes ago or so. But right now, sunny skies, white clouds, little bit of a breeze, and looks like it's going to be a great day for baseball and a great day to end this series with Great Lakes. This being Sunday, it's our chance to spend time with the Tin Caps president and general manager, Mike Nutter. Talked with him earlier. You'll hear our chat after we take this time out on the Tin Caps Radio Network.
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12: Welcome back once again, everybody, to Tin Caps on Deck, the Tin Caps pregame show brought to you by Hoopy Insurance Services. It's a beautiful day here in downtown Fort Wayne. Final day of a six-game, actually technically six-and-a-half-game series featuring the Tin Caps and the visiting Great Lakes Loons. And it's been a good week for Fort Wayne for the most part. And we'll talk about that in a moment. As again, this being Sunday, we get to talk with Tin Cap Team President Mike Nutter. And Mike, it's been a relatively good week on the field. It's been a relatively good week off the field. Your thoughts on the last 5 or 6 days?
13: It's been really good. It's been a blessing to have such great weather. The highlight, great on-field success, as you said. Really solid attendance numbers, as you alluded to. One of the best things so far this week has been the service day that we did. And we had a lot of us out there, and I was with Mr. Matthews and Daly and Jerry Downs and today's starting pitcher, and we served lunch at the rescue mission to 200 people. It's been a great week. The impact, a lot of focus is always done on the on-field performance. Certainly looks like we're going to come up short of the playoffs this year unless we'd somehow run the table or something like that. But what there is no shortage of year over year here is the impact in the community, the region. Proud of the fact that we're the only two-time winner of Major League Baseball's award for the best community impact for any minor league team. So there's a lot to be thankful for. And listen, I don't remember the last – I don't mean this as a shot against the home team, the visiting team, or anything like that. I don't remember the last time we won the season series against the Great Lakes Loons. And we've had their number. And if they end up just on the outside looking in, and they still got plenty of time to catch the Whitecaps with a game-and-a-half deficit, but they're going to look back at some of the games and think, wow, Fort Wayne had our number.
12: Yeah. Ironically, Fort Wayne, for the most part, has had the number of the South Bend Cubs this year. Cubs are in the playoffs already, first-half West champions. But with that win last night, it does give Fort Wayne the season series at least a tie. 10-9, I think. Or no, 11-8. 11-8 with one more game to go today. Briefly, let's talk about on the field. The last two nights have been exciting baseball in some ways, frustrating baseball in others, but between the two games, over 12,000 fans came here to Parkview Field. Both games went into extra innings. Both games resembled a prize fight, especially the Friday night game, where you had five ties and three lead changes. And I think the fans, for lack of a better phrase, got their money's worth the last two nights especially.
13: There's no question about it. I feel like, again, keeping everything positive, it's a beautiful day. We'll have another crowd today of pushing 5,000. I felt like the one a couple nights ago, we had it a handful of times, and it just kept slipping away. And that's okay. That's developmental baseball. That's what some of this stuff is. Nobody wants to win every game more than me, but that's not the way it works. And so we kept fighting. You know, when we look back at the end of the year, we're going to say, wow, we probably didn't win as many games as we had hoped or wanted to, but they sure never quit. Effort hasn't been a problem. Johnny Matthews had these guys playing and pitching and running hard and doing everything. Saw some wild plays on that one on Friday night that I don't, again, I want to make clear this is all above board and none of it's meant to be negative. The rundown play, the way that had ended, I don't recall ever seeing a play like that where the guy dropped to the ground. And, I mean, it was just a unique thing without being critical of anybody involved. And we kept coming back. And man, if we could have made a couple plays in that 10th, then you come, we come to bat bottom 10 down just the one. And who knows, maybe it's July 4th and we play for 5 hours. And then last night, you know, another one. Where a few weeks ago, maybe down those runs to a really good Loons team, you'd have thought, maybe this one isn't going to go our way. But again, the fight, the comeback, and then you end up in extras again. I was really, really happy for Lamar King. I don't know all these guys extremely well, but he's such a nice, respectful, professional, coachable young man that it works incredibly hard, that is really driven. And you just see him, and you could just see the double earlier down the left field line where he roped that ball. Yeah. And then the game winner off a guy that it looked like he was throwing about 105 miles an hour. Just really, really neat stuff. Back and forth. Crowds have been into it. Be no different today. And then, you know, we turn the page, if you don't mind, and the Reds come in, and it's the last of everything, right? So the last family feast on Tuesday, the last puffer bellies on Wednesday, Wizards and fireworks and Thirsty Thursday on, obviously, Thursday. Our great buddy Bird Zirk comes back in Friday for fireworks and a Bird Zirk appearance. Saturday, fireworks. Then a week from today, it's the finale. It's 105. But for everybody listening, we remind you, not only is it the mystery condiment chase bobblehead today, but it's also your last Midwest Box Breaks post-game autographs. Next week, we let the guys start packing up apartments and all those kinds of things. So today's the last one of these. It's been another great season at the gate and in the community, and we're excited for the final week of Tin Caps Baseball.
12: I'd like to close out our chat today, Mike, talking about an event last night that means a lot to you, to me, and hopefully to all of our listeners. Caps Against Cancer. And to me, it was phenomenal. My dad died of cancer. My in-laws died of cancer. Your dad has had cancer. It affects everybody. And yet, there was a stoppage of play in the fourth inning. And we've seen it on TV with Fox in the World Series, where the players on both teams stood up in front of their respective dugouts, and they had sheets that they were given to mention, you know, to write down a name of a person who either has cancer or had cancer. We had, both on the TV and radio side, we had doctors with us in the third inning.
13: That was great.
12: It's just, it makes us stop and think for a moment. Baseball is a game. Cancer is a challenge. But the atmosphere was absolutely phenomenal.
13: Really well set up there by you, Mike. I mean, that's the thing. We love the baseball. Sports in this country probably at times take on too much exposure, popularity, precedence. And you and I are lifers. We love it. But the heroes are the physicians that you had on. And there weren't a lot of blank cards in the crowd and by the players, because it's impacted so many of us. You mentioned your family, my family with my dad and sister, and my wife's family's riddled with it and lost many people over the years for cancer. And so it's baseball can be the conduit to such bigger and better things. And the baseball itself is awesome, but it can be that we're rallying together for one another. I got to be with a young guy named Davis last night. Poor guy was assigned to the team president for his shadow, and that was me. But this young guy out of Whitco, I got to meet the entire family, and I'm better for it. I went out to the home run porch, and I said, wait a minute. Your family is sitting in 111. He said, this is the rest of my family. They had to have 50 people out in the home run porch, all of them with a shirt that talked about Davis's journey, and then at the bottom it said Joshua 1 versus 9. Anybody out there can Google that if they have any interest. And my point is, it connects us. Maybe with cancer last night, because we've all dealt with it. Maybe with faith and cancer last night in the family that I was with. And again, that wasn't for everybody. And the different stuff, It's absolutely one of the best things. I've never been more proud than to wear the shirt around that they give us on that night. And on the back, where it says the PACnet Family Cancer Institute. Mike PACnet is the greatest CEO that I've met. How he lived his life, his faith, his family. It's an inspiration. He's an inspiration to so many of us around. And now him, and because of his wife Donna's journey, you know, their name's on that Cancer Institute out there. And it's just so awesome. If we'd have lost the game last night, and I'm glad we didn't, the impact wouldn't have been lessened in any way. And it's an awful disease, but it's affected so many of us that even in this country from time to time where it's divided with Republican and Democrat, and hopefully not racially, but I'm also a realist. Cancer is one of those things that can bring everybody together to say, let's put some time, effort, energy, funds into something, because if we can ever kick that, and so much progress has been made, the world will be so much better off.
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8: 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The final ball game here this 2026 season between your Fort Wayne Tin Caps, the High A affiliate of the San Diego Padres, and the Great Lakes Loons, the High A affiliate of the Los Angeles Dodgers. Let's get things going for the Loons. 65 wins, 51 losses here on the campaign. Entering play this afternoon, they are 29-23 here in the second half. Chuck Davlin, the center fielder, leading things off. Following him is the designated hitter, another top 100 prospect in all of baseball, in Eduardo Quintero. Who else would round out the top three other than Emil Morales, the shortstop? He'll bat third. Nico Perez under the radar, and he's been about as good as it gets this week for the Loons. He'll clean things up and play second base. Patrolling right field is Jarrett Elkins. He'll bat fifth. Out of the sixth spot, Myro Martinez. He's got three home runs this week. He's over at third base. 7-8-9 spots, Eduardo Guerrero, the first baseman. Samuel Munoz, the left fielder. And Gio Cueto batting ninth, doing the catching. On the Fort Wayne side, they got win number 50 last night, 67 losses on the campaign. Five games back of the 500 mark here in the second half at 23-28. Just like he's been doing all week, Cason Wells is going to lead things off. He'll play left field this afternoon. Following up him is the Padres' number six-ranked prospect, Ryan Weidman. He is out in center field, batting second. Rosemon Verdugo over at shortstop. That seems to be his post and could look to be his post defensively for the rest of the season. He is going to bat third. Cleaning things up, the Padres' fourth-round pick just over a month ago out of George Washington. It's Robbie Lavey. He's going to serve as the designated hitter. Mr. Saturday Night, Bradley Fry, is going to bat fifth and play second base. Out of the sixth spot, the former Pitt Panther, Luke Cantwell, playing first. Over at third on the other side of the infield, his good buddy, Carrington Cross. He'll bat seventh. The 8-9 spots are occupied by the catcher, Carlos Rodriguez, and the right fielder, our guest on Tin Caps on Deck yesterday, and Connor Westenberg. Battle of the right-handers here today. Tyler Goff gets the nod for Great Lakes. It'll be his third start against Fort Wayne this season. He is going to be opposed by Cannon Kemp, who is pitching in his second ball game of this week. He was the starter on Tuesday night.
7: Well, meeting completed at home plate. Time to give you our umpires. They are brought to you, as always, by Lawn Stars Landscaping, creating all-star landscapes for homes and businesses for many seasons to come. Calling the balls and strikes today will be Jose Sandoval, and on the bases, Trevor Stiles. All five other series in the Midwest League wrapping up today. Elsewhere, Peoria will be at Lansing, Dayton hosting Quad Cities, it's Cedar Rapids at Beloit, South Bend entertaining West Michigan, and Lake County taking on Wisconsin. Tin Caps are taking the field defensively. That's it for this edition of Tin Caps on Deck, the Tin Caps pregame show brought to you by Hoopy Insurance Services. 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When we return, pitch 1, game 6, pitch 1, game 21, featuring the High A affiliate of the Los Angeles Dodgers and the Great Lakes Loons, and the High A affiliate of the San Diego Padres in the Fort Wayne Tin Caps. 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
22: Driven into left field and Vincula back. 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
22: 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Is it fair? Is it fair? It is gone! 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
22: 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Back it goes! Fernando Tatis Jr., a grand slam!
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7: From Parkview Field here in downtown Fort Wayne, Indiana, it is time once again for Fort Wayne Tin Caps Baseball. This afternoon, the Tin Caps, the High A affiliate of the San Diego Padres, play host to the Great Lakes Loons, the High A affiliate of the Los Angeles Dodgers, in the sixth and final game of this six-game series. And these two teams are meeting for the 21st time overall here in 2026. Happy Sunday to one and all, along with our studio producer, Adam Lundy, and with Andy Yakim to my left, I am Mike Maz. Tin Caps won a fun one last night in extra innings, 6-5, to take a 3-2 lead in this six-game series. Today they'll try to win the series outright, sending right-hander Cannon Kemp to the mound. Kemp, 6'6", 225, 21 years of age out of Weatherford, Texas. Eighth-round pick by the Padres in the 2023 draft. The defense behind Kemp today has Cason Wells in left field, Ryan Wideman in center field, and Connor Westenberg in right field. Carrington Cross at third base, Rossman Verdugo at short, it's Bradley Fry over at second, Luke Cantwell patrolling first, and doing the catching, Carlos Rodriguez. Center fielder Chuck Davelin in the left-hand batter's box. And the first pitch of the game is high for ball one, and we are underway. Partly sunny, partly cloudy skies, mostly sunny at the moment, but the sun may play peekaboo, I should say. Next pitch popped up left side of the infield, shading his eyes, but making the catch is Carrington Cross, the third baseman, and there's one away.
8: That got a little dicey there for a minute, Mike. I wasn't sure if Carrington picked that one up, and the way he hauled it in as well was not comfortable.
7: No, we saw the shortstop, Rossman Verdugo, coming over to help just in case. But one up and one away, that's a big out because Davelin now is 6-for-19 in this series against Fort Wayne. That'll bring up another top prospect, the designated hitter, Eduardo Quintero. He takes a pitch low for ball one. He's batting .311 with 11 home runs and 61 runs batted in. And he is 9-for-16 in this series, and he scored 7 runs. 1-0 pitch misses high, the count now 2-0. This being Sunday, the Tin Caps wearing their brown Padre look-alike jerseys. Gold trim, gold numbers, Tin Caps in gold across the front. The 2-0 pitch misses inside, now 3 balls and no strikes. Still with white pants with the vertical green stripe and the brown caps with the Apple logo on the forehead. 3-0 pitch misses down low, ball 4, so Quintero draws a 1-out walk.
8: Yeah, back-to-back weeks, Quintero having 9 hits in a series. It was 9-for-16 as well last week at home, and that set against the South Bend Cubs.
7: Well, that'll bring up the shortstop. We ought to nickname him Mr. Trouble. Emil Morales, the shortstop, and he has done nothing but give Fort Wayne headaches this week. He's batting .279, 18 home runs, 76 runs batted in. Swings the first pitch he sees and fouls it back to the screen, strike one. We mentioned it last night, Andy, counting his time in Ontario in the California League, he leads all of minor league baseball and runs batted in with over 100. The set by Kemp. Now the pitch. Swung on and missed, and the count 0-2.
8: 109 on that RBI counter, and yep. Mike, still 2 weeks of the season left. He could very easily get to the 120 marker.
7: Hopefully not against Fort Wayne. A modest lead from first. East Quintero throw to first, and he dives back safely. And we're just underway here at Parkview Field. No score, top of the first inning. Loons have a runner at first with one out. Swing and a miss. Now two outs as Morales goes down. And that's two away. First strikeout for Kemp.
8: Hard guy to strike out. Yeah, that one, nice action for Kemp. That changeup tailing in, right in on the hands.
7: That'll bring up, as you mentioned, Andy, maybe a not very noticed second baseman in Nico Perez, but got a lot of talent. Takes a pitch outside for ball one. He's batting .277 rather, with 9 home runs and 54 runs batted in. 5-for-20 in this series. The 1-0 swung on and fouled at the plate. Ended up underneath the leg of catcher Carlos Rodriguez. Again, the Fort Wayne outfield, Cason Wells in left, Ryan Wideman in center, Connor Westenberg in right. They're playing straight up. Carrington Cross at third, Rossman Verdugo at short, Bradley Fry at second, Luke Cantwell at first. Set by Kemp, and the 1-1 pitch is hit on the ground towards short. Verdugo throws to the second baseman Fry, covering the bag at second for the force out on Quintero. And the top of the first inning comes to an end. 4 great legs in that first inning. No runs, no hits, no errors. 1 walk and 1 runner left on base. We go to the bottom of the first. Great legs, nothing. Fort Wayne coming to bat on the Tin Caps Radio Network.
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7: Tin Caps coming to bat for the first time on this Sunday afternoon, sending up Kaysen Wells, Ryan Weidman, and Rossman Verdugo to face right-hander Tyler Goff. First pitch to Wells outside for ball one. Kaysen hitting 266, a home run, and 35 runs batted in. 7 for 21 in this series. It's a 333 average. Next pitch outside as well. The count 2-0. Tyler Goff, 6'2", 205, 22 years of age, out of San Diego, California. Came to the Dodger organization last year in a trade involving the Dodgers and the Seattle Mariners. 2-0 pitch swung on and missed. So the count now 2-1. Breaking ball misses inside, 3-1 the count. Loon's outfield, Samuel Munoz in left, Chuck Devlin in center, and Jaron Elkins in right. 3-1 pitch, lined right into the glove of the third baseman, Myro Martinez. Andy, he was playing in on the grass, looking possibly for a bunt.
8: An absolute bullet from Wells. Test the reaction time there. Martinez certainly up for the challenge.
7: One up and one away. And that'll bring up Ryan Weidman, the center fielder, who is plunked by a pitch. And there have been many batters on both teams in this series that have been hit by a pitch, including Eduardo Quintero, who I believe has been hit by a pitch four times.
8: Yeah, not intentional.
7: No.
8: At least not that we think. And it's tough. Brian Balzer just lost control yesterday. He plunked three.
7: So Weidman's at first base. I believe he still leads the California League in stolen bases, starting play today with 46. And Rossman Verdugo at the plate. Runner on the move. Pitch swung at and fouled back to the screen. Strike one. It's always nice to see white uniform pants covered in dirt in the very first inning.
8: You know, Sam Lewis starting to have his work cut out for him tonight.
7: Another good-sized lead for Weidman. Holding is Goff. Now he pitches. And it's upstairs. Count even at 1-1. Goff is in his first season with the Loons and his fourth season in professional baseball. First in the Dodger organization, as we said, was originally property of the Seattle Mariners. Throw to first and diving back safely is Weidman. As a 10-cap, Ryan, 20 stolen bases in 28 tries. Second on the team, trailing only Kaysen Wells with 23. Another throw to first. And again, just getting back in the nick of time is Wells. Well, that's two attempts to pick off the runner at first.
3: And the pitch to Verdugo misses low. And now Doogie's ahead in the count, two balls and a strike.
8: One thing we've learned with Goff, that fastball's not overpowering. It won't hit above 92, but he's effective with it as Goff. He can hit either corner with ease.
3: Uh-oh, they got him picked off. Oh, no, oh, wow, and here comes Jair Fernandez hustling out of the third base dugout. They're going to call balk. They're going to call balk. They've sent Weidman to second base.
8: That's the right call. I think Ryan was safe, though. Even if this wasn't a balk, this was a move. Ryan, for the listeners, was about halfway between first and second. That's what he does, chaos, right? Yeah. Connor Westenberg brought up in our pregame interview as another fellow speed guy. That's a big part of his game, is just causing chaos. That's what Weidman does on the base paths.
3: Well, he gets himself 90 feet of free real estate right there. He's in scoring position already, again with one out. The count on Verdugo is two balls and a strike. Now the set by Goff. And a pitch. Cut on and missed. Count even at 2-2. You almost get the feeling Andy Weidman's taking some dancing classes.
8: Yeah.
3: Throw back to second. And Weidman just gets his right hand on the base in time to avoid being picked off.
8: Bit of a high throw from Goff. I think that that's closer to the bag. They have a real shot. He is getting dicey out there.
3: Sure is. And now the takeoff for third. No throw. Weidman steals third base.
8: Goff throws to second. And this time, Ryan doesn't hesitate. He just breaks for third. What a trip around the bases this has been for the Padres' third-round pick a summer ago.
3: Hit by a pitch, goes to second on a balk, steals third. Meanwhile, Verdugo waiting on a 2-2 pitch. The infield comes in. Swing and a miss. Doogie strikes out, and there are two away.
8: Absolutely have to score that run from third now, given all the effort that Weidman has put in to get to that point.
3: That'll bring up the designated hitter today, Robbie Levy. Comes in batting 217, two home runs, three runs batted in. One of the many who have been promoted from single A Lake Elsinore this season. And the first pitch is in above the knees for a strike. Levy, 6'2", 215, 20 years of age out of Oakton, Virginia. Swings and misses and quickly falls behind in the count 0-2. Fourth round pick out of this year's draft by San Diego, out of George Washington University. Swing and a miss, however, again, Levy strikes out.

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6: Top of the second inning here in downtown Fort Wayne. No score between the Tin Caps and the Great Lakes Loons. Right fielder Jaron Elkins takes a first pitch strike from Cannon Kemp, and the second inning is underway. Elkins comes in batting 307, no home runs, 10 runs batted in. Next pitch, almost the identical spot, and it's quickly 0-2. Elkins started his year at Ontario in the Cal League. 0-2 pitch in the dirt, makes it 1-2. He stands 6'1" tall, weighs 193 pounds. He's 21 years of age out of Bolivar, Missouri. Eighth round pick in the 23 draft by LA. Line shot into left, coming on and making the catch is Kaysen Wells for out number one.
7: A lot of loud contact early. That's been the theme, Mike. And thankfully, the Wells didn't have to move in all that much to snare that.
6: Also, thankfully, the ball hung up in the air. So one away, and that'll bring up the third baseman, Myro Martinez. What a week he has had. He is 7-for-22 in this series as he takes a pitch outside for ball one. Overall, batting 284 with four home runs and 17 runs batted in, playing in his 18th game for Great Lakes. Next pitch outside as well, and the count goes to 2-0. See if it's green light time. The 2-0 pitch. Cut on, ripped up the middle and into center field for a base hit. But the ball is Weidman, the center fielder. So Martinez gets the first hit of the game for either team. A one-out single up the middle here in the second inning.
7: Talk about loud and hard contact. That trend continues here. 96-mile-per-hour fastball low in the zone, right at the knees. Good placement from Kemp, but Martinez goes down and gets it 103.9 miles per hour back up the middle. The harder it comes in, the harder it goes out.
6: That'll bring up the left-hand hitting first baseman, Eduardo Guerrero. Comes in batting 277 with five home runs and 47 runs batted in. And he takes a first pitch strike. Guerrero was 5 out of 18 in this series. Also walked a couple of times. Chopper into left field, just past the outstretched glove of the third baseman, Carrington Cross. Martinez will stop at second. Guerrero going the other way, picks up a hit himself. Two on, one out, and Samuel Munoz coming up.
7: What is it with Guerrero going to the opposite field? These high tappers to the left side. It was Cross who made that diving play. Guerrero getting revenge, and he looks over at Carrington. He does one of these. He said, not this time. Cross robbed him of a base hit on Wednesday night. That's what won the game. Guerrero gets his revenge right there. That was good stuff. Yeah. I love that.
6: Munoz, a left-handed batter, fouls the first pitch he sees off to the left and out of play. Strike one. On the season, he's batting 211 with six home runs and 37 runs batted in. For the most part, Fort Wayne's held him in check in this series, just two hits and 15 at-bats. Next pitch outside, that'll even the count at 1-1. Top of the second inning, no score, but the Loons have runners at first and

0: second with one away. Munoz waiting on a 1-1 pitch from Kemp. Here comes. Swing and a miss. And the count goes to 1-2. To look back at second. Now the pitch to the plate. Just outside. Munoz started to go, pulled the bat back, and that evens the count. 2 balls and 2 strikes. The set. Now the pitch. Swing and a miss. Munoz strikes out, and there are two away.
1: Good arm side run there on that fastball. Kemp got that one up to 98. We talk about a lot with his arsenal. He's got that mid to upper 90s fastball. He flashes a nice sweeper. And then that changeup's been a real developmental pitch for him this year. Sometimes we see it more frequently once he gets to that second, third time around the order.
0: That'll bring up the right-hand hitting catcher, Gio Cueto, hitting under the Mendoza line at 195. 3 home runs, 7 runs batted in. He fouls the first pitch he sees back to the screen, strike one. Dimensions here at Parkview Field, 336 feet down the left field line, 377 feet to left center, 400 feet straightaway center, 383 feet to right center, and 318 down the right field line. Line shot, speared just above the ground by Cross, the third baseman. Andy, I loved how he got the ball and quickly pulled his glove up and showed the base umpire, Trevor Stiles, that he had the ball in his possession. Loons get a couple of hits. They strand two on the bases. We go to the bottom of the second. Still no score on the Tin Caps Radio Network.
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0: 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One more Tuesday game, one more Wednesday game left on the home schedule. Second baseman Bradley Fry takes a first pitch strike from Tyler Goff to start the bottom of the second inning. Fry batting 318, 2 home runs and 9 runs batted in. Next pitch, low and inside, evens the count at 1-1. Andy, we've seen some power from Bradley Fry thus far. Not just the 2 home runs, a couple of other extra base hits. Ground ball, foul. Past third base, off the tarp, and into left field.
1: Yeah, that's not something we were necessarily expecting. Not saying we didn't think Bradley had it in him power-wise, but you look at his frame, you look at his size and how he's built, the positions he plays, and usually you don't see a lot of pop there.
0: Next pitch, swung on and hit into center field for a base hit. Fry makes the turn but heads back to the bag as Davlin gets the ball back into the infield. So Bradley Fry picks up the first Fort Wayne hit of the day. A leadoff single here in the second inning.
1: Already has brought three multi-hit games out of the five this week into this one today. He's got to hit out of the cleanup spot as well. Hopefully trying to spark some life here in the second frame for this Fort Wayne offense.
0: That'll bring up the left-hand hitting first baseman, Luke Cantwell. He swings and misses strike one. Luke, 6 feet tall, 200 pounds, 23 years of age, out of Warrington, Pennsylvania. Mom and dad listening back in the Philadelphia suburbs. Throw to first, and Fry dives back safely. He's a perfect 4-of-4 in the stolen base department here in Fort Wayne. Breaking ball down low, evens the count at 1-1. Last pitch clocked at just 76 miles per hour. I know you could have hit that.
1: Yeah.
0: I might have had a 25-75 chance of hitting it. Swinging a foul off to our left and out of play, ending up on Ewing Street. 1-2 the count on Cantwell. Carrington Cross waits on deck. No score, bottom of the second inning on a beautiful Sunday afternoon here in downtown Fort Wayne. Another foul off to the left and out of play. Mentioned the Tin Caps wearing the Padre Brown jerseys today. The Loons wearing the Dodger blue jerseys. White numbers, Loon scripted in white across the front with the gray pants. Runner goes. Pitch is high. There'll be no throw. Cueto, the catcher, could not keep control of the ball in his throwing hand. So Fry makes it 5-for-5 with a tin cap in the stolen base department.
1: Getting someone out, scoring position with nobody out. They had last inning, Ryan Wyben on third base with one out, and then back-to-back punch-outs. End of that inning, Goff was able to work out of it. Just needs something in play here on the left side of the infield.
0: Chopper on the right side in foul territory. Guerrero, we saw this happen last night on the other side of the diamond. The body was in fair territory, but he had to stretch into foul territory to catch the ball with his glove. And a good call by the home plate umpire, Jose Sandoval. Just a foul ball and still a 2-2 count on Cantwell. Just outside, full count. This nice Sunday afternoon crowd making some noise. Payoff pitch. High for ball four. So Cantwell with good eyes draws the walk. Two on, nobody out.
1: Acigio Cueto, the catcher, making his way back out to the hill. Just trying to get a reset. Brandon Bailey. Good to see him back in the third base dugout for the Loons. Making his patented jog out to the hill. Quick conversation getting involved here as well. It's going to be up to the bottom third of this Fort Wayne order to try and bring in the game's first run.
0: It's been fun seeing Bailey trot out to the mound. Unlike former Wizard and pitching coach Bert Hooten. And I know Bert and Ginger won't mind me saying this. You could use a sundial to count how long it would take him to make a visit to the mound. Carrington Cross comes in batting 224, four home runs, 11 runs batted in. Swings and misses strike one. He's 7-for-16 in this series, including a double. He's also walked twice, knocked in a run, and has stolen a base. Line shot foul in the netting above the dugout. Bounces back to the bullpen. Two strikes now, the count on Cross. And Bradley Fry, the runner at second base. Luke Cantwell, the runner at first base. Nobody out, bottom of the second inning. It's set by Goff. Now the pitch. A little bit low, makes it 1-2. Interesting, Andy Guerrero playing behind the base runner at first. Outside. Goff tried to get Cross to go fishing. Carrington said, I'm playing baseball instead. It's 2-2. Pop foul off to the right, and that'll reach the seats. Huntington University Pavilion section.
1: Yeah, good fight here. And continuing to rack up the pitch count of Goff. He's over 30. Now here with nobody out in the second inning.
0: Another 2-2 pitch. Oh, throw back to second. This, oh, wow. Safe is the call. That was close. Perez slapped the tag on the arm of Fry, but not in time for the out. Chopper back to the box. Only one play for Goff, and that's the first. It's not the sacrifice, but it's the same as Cross out 1-3 on the putout, moving Fry to third and Cantwell to second for Carlos Rodriguez.
1: You wondered if Goff was thinking about third base, and the momentum took him that way off the mound, had to leap up to grab it, and Fry would have been a close play. Instead, Tyler just goes with what's safe over at the one back.
0: Yeah, I thought he might throw to third as well. So here is C-Rod catching this afternoon. Takes a pitch high for ball one. He's batting 211 with six home runs and 26 runs batted in. Looking for his first hit of the series. He's 0 for 6. Next pitch low, and the count goes to 2-0. Here's the set by Goff. And the 2-0 pitch bends in for a strike. It's now 2-1.
1: A changeup. Have the confidence to go to that pitch. And if you're Rodriguez, that's not what you're looking for in that count. He got fooled by a 2-0 curveball from Cam Leiter yesterday. Had to think that influenced that decision.
0: Next pitch. In the dirt. Three balls and a strike. Your guest yesterday on Tin Caps on Deck, Connor Westenberg, waits in the on-deck circle. The 3-1 pitch to Rodriguez is swung on and missed. And now the count is full at 3-2. What do you think Goff throws here?
1: I go back to that changeup again. Try to get Rodriguez out in front.
0: Carlos exercised his available timeout, resetting his feet in the left-hand batter's box. Goff gets his sign from Cueto. Payoff pitch. Swing and a miss. Rodriguez strikes out, and there are two away. Third strikeout now for Goff.
1: And steady goes the fastball. Still outer part of the plate, though. I think no matter what the selection of a pitch would have been, whether it was the four-seam like we saw and it was executed on or a changeup, nothing was going to be in on the hands of Rodriguez. He was going to try and push that to the outer part of the zone, and he did that well.
0: Two down, and that'll bring up Connor Westenberg. Nice chat you had with him yesterday. Doesn't like to lose at anything. Swings and misses, strike one.
1: It's interesting, you got to think, Westenberg and Goff, and any of these guys who've come up for Single A Lake Elsinore with Goff, and had to see him at some point this year with the Loons and the Tower Buzzers, or rather, the Tower Buzzers and the Lake Elsinore Storm over in the same side of things out in the Cal League. Every time, these teams are somehow familiar with each other.
0: Low and away. Good stop by the catcher Cueto to keep the ball from going to the backstop. Count even at 1-1 on Westenberg. And Bradley Fry, the runner at third. Cantwell, the runner at second. Now two outs in the bottom of the second inning. Breaking ball misses inside. Count now two balls and a strike. It's that magical word you've mentioned, Andy. Patience. Let's see if it pays off for Westenberg here. Ooh. Foul off the mask, I believe, of the home plate umpire, Jose Sandoval. Takes the mask off and takes a good look at it.
1: Probably, yeah, you heard that one from up here.
0: Probably saying to himself, well, this mask works. That's after all. Again, the count, two balls and two strikes. Two runners on, two outs, bottom of the second inning. And the 2-2 pitch. Upstairs, full count. Infield is deep up the middle, halfway back on the corners. The outfield shaded slightly toward right. 3-2 pitch. Fouled back at the screen. We'll do it again. Well, tomorrow is the Universal off day in minor league baseball. Great Lakes will go home, and they'll start our series with the Lansing Lugnuts Tuesday night. Tin Caps get to stay home and start their final home stand of the year, home series of the year, against the Dayton Dragons also on Tuesday night. Swing and a miss. Westenberg strikes out. Threat over, inning over. Tin Caps get a single and a walk, but runners are left at second and third. We head to the third. Going to have a special guest on in the third and fourth innings, coming all the way from San Diego, California. We'll tell you who after we take a timeout on the Tin Caps Radio Network.
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0: 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Top of the order, Chuck Davlin starting things off for the Loons in the third inning in a scoreless game facing the right-hander Cannon Kemp. Davlin popped out to third to start the ball game. Swings and misses, evens count at 1-1. Mentioned a special guest here in the third and fourth innings. David Jay coming all the way from San Diego, California to Fort Wayne, Indiana. Next pitch, chopper up the first baseline. This is trouble. It's going to be an infield hit. Fortunately for the Tin Caps, Cantwell tried to flip it with his glove to first base. Even though Kemp wasn't there, got away, but backing up the play was the catcher Rodriguez, so just an infield single for Chuck Davlin. David with Matt Friars, mattfriars.com. They've been covering the Padres and their affiliates for many, many years. Welcome back to Fort Wayne.
11: It's always good to be in the fort. Thanks so much for having me in and for the chance to get a couple of good days of baseball in out here.
0: Of course, the weather here is only remotely semi-close to what you have all the time out in San Diego.
11: Well, it's the San Diego, and when I saw the rain start at noon, it didn't actually occur to me that we'd have game time at 1, but it's impressive how quickly they got everything cleared and ready to go out here.
0: Eduardo Quintero takes a pitch for a ball. He walked back in the first inning. How many years now has it been that you've been with Matt Friars?
11: Enough that I think my tenure with Matt Friars and Andy's tenure in the world are just about even. It's actually, I wrote my first piece for Mad Friars 21 years ago this
0: wow.
11: month, actually. So there you go.
0: I'll be darned.
11: Yeah. Wrote about Cesar Carrillo, who was the surefire first-round pick that year.
0: Yeah. I'll be darned, yeah.
11: Yeah.
0: Carrillo fouled the last pitch off, so the count's even at 1-1. Or Quintero, I should say, to any Eduardo's here in the lineup. Next pitch taken for a strike. It's 1-2. Not just for the benefit of our listeners, you get to, you and all the others, like John Conniff and others, you travel around the entire system.
11: Yeah. So we've been covering the Padres minor league system, like I said, for a long time. And, yeah, we really make a point of making sure we get firsthand looks at players across the organization. And our focus is the player development side and scouting and the amateur world they're in.
0: Next pitch, down and away.
11: So by the time a guy like Cannon Kemp gets out here, you know, we saw him. He was a big bonus signing out of high school in Texas a few years back. You know, we got a chance to see him three different stops before he got here.
0: Dribble foul off to the right of home plate. The count is 2 balls and 2 strikes on Eduardo Quintero. He's batting with Chuck Davlin at first base. Nobody out. Top of the third inning. Our game is scoreless. Set by Kemp. Another foul off to our right and out of play.
1: Mike, worth noting, Yimi Tovar is into the game playing second base. Bradley Fry has moved from second to short.
0: Thank you, sir. Which means that Verdugo is out of the game.
11: It's probably his first time he's had 3 starts at shortstop in a row in a long time here.
0: Fly ball into right center field on the run, and running it down is Ryan Wideman, the center fielder. Hustling back to first base is Davlin. Outstanding play by Wideman, utilizing his speed.
1: David, out of all the guys with all the tools in this system, Wideman's speed, if it's not the best tool out of anyone in this system, it's certainly a top three tool.
11: Absolutely. And he put it to really good use there. You know, he's had some trouble with reads, but that was a great first step coming from the left side of second base to go deep into the gap. That was pretty impressive. And, yeah, I think you're probably talking about McCoy's raw power and his speed as the two 80-grade tools in the organization at this point on the offensive side.
0: Emil Morales at the plate. He struck out his first time up. He hits a fly ball into center field.
11: A little bit easier play that.
0: Yeah,
11: time.
0: Can of corn for Wideman. And there are now 2 outs in the top of the third inning.
1: And you bring up Alex, the guy who's up with AA San Antonio. Not a bad start for him there with the Missions. He was great to have here this season. Just overall, as you've gotten to follow him in his journey, being an undrafted free agent, what's that been like for you on the covering side of that?
11: I mean, it's fun to see a guy like that put things together, right? You know, for as huge as he is, you know, he went to college relatively undersized. He was 185 pounds when he graduated high school, which is a little bit hard to believe looking at him now. But, yeah, just a really good guy. And, yeah, again, you know, when you start with 80-grade power, that's not a bad place to start to build a ball player.
0: Perez has taken 2 pitches, both of them called strikes. Kemp, 1 strike away from finishing this inning. Throw to first. diving back safely is Davlin, who is 16 out of 19 in the stolen base department.
11: Looks like he wants to go, too.
0: Outside, makes it 1-2, a little 98-mile-an-hour fastball by Kemp. Did you get a chance by, of course, being in the San Diego area, I'll finish my question in a second. As the next pitch misses high, now 2-2. You're not all that far from Lake Elsinore. Did you get a chance to see some of these players here in Fort Wayne when they were with the Storm?
11: Yeah, absolutely. I try to make a trip up most homestands to get at least one game in. There it is.
0: Call strike three. Perez frozen at the plate like a popsicle, and the third inning comes to an end. No runs, a hit, no errors, and one runner left on base. We'll continue our conversation with David Fry when the Tin Caps come to bat in the bottom of this third inning on the Tin Caps Radio Network.
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0: The afternoon is over for our Loon starter, Tyler Goff, going two innings, giving up no runs on one hit. He walked one, struck out four, and hit a batter. Replaced on the mound by left-hander Maddux, M-A-D-D-U-X, Bruns. And he's going to face Kaysen Wells to start this third inning. And the first pitch is high for ball one. 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Next pitch in for a strike. It's 1-1. We're talking with David Fry from Mad Friars. Here to see the Tin Caps in action. A little bit yesterday, a little bit today.
11: Yeah, we make a point of getting out to all the affiliates at least a couple times a year, so always good to get out here.
0: Next pitch fouled back at the screen. It's 1-2. Well, it's lined out to Martinez at third back in the first inning. Lefty-lefty matchup. Boy. Kaysen just stuck his bat out and got a piece of it to stay alive. Dribble foul off to the left side.
1: David, we've talked a lot about this team throughout the year and how much change there's been in Fort Wayne. Obviously losing a lot of the big boppers to AA. And over this series, Mike and I have said a lot that speed and running the bases could really be the identity for this team as we close out the season here.
11: Yeah, very much so. Actually, Johnny Matthews mentioned that in my post-game interview with him last night that, you know, you've got Weidman, who's number two overall in minor league baseball right now with stolen bases. You know, even Bradley Fry's now up over 20 for the season between Elsinore and here.
0: 2-2 pitch, swung on and missed. Well, strikes out and there's one away.
11: And I think that's been a thing they've pushed a lot at Lake Elsinore this year, really aggressive base running. You saw it last night in the You know, Weidman's double was just a flare down the line that he legged into second base. Fry stole second to get into position to score the second run. You know, you've seen a lot of that. And again, I think it speaks to the tool set that they've got up with a bunch of the guys on this roster right now.
0: Weidman hits a ground ball to short off the glove of Morales and into left field. Something we haven't seen much in this series. Morales, sure-handed shortstop, boots it. Weidman safe at first, and we'll see if the Tin Caps can take advantage of it.
1: This knuckled away from Morales. This was very odd. It was only 80 miles per hour off the bat, not hit hard whatsoever, and kind of just darted away from Morales. As you mentioned, Mike, the defense from Amil, we rave about the power and the bat. He's driven in over 110 runs this year, but his glove is just as impressive.
11: And well, now you got to think Weidman's going to look to go on the first pitch here.
0: And he draws a throw from Bruns.
1: That is going to go down as an error on Morales. A tough one to take for sure.
11: Really weird English on that ball.
0: Jimmy Tovar up for the first time, and he takes a first pitch strike. He replaced Verdugo in the lineup. Another one of the newcomers, if you will. Another throw to first. Again, Weidman safe. That's two throws over there. Let's see how aggressive he is.
1: That didn't stop them the last time he was on first base. And you can make the argument they had him if it wasn't a balk.
0: And a balk was just called. Prophetic, my friend. Second time Weidman's gone to second base on a balk today.
1: That's the key word of chaos. I mentioned that was part of my conversation with Connor Westenberg yesterday, and that's a lot of these guys, whether it's Westenberg, Wells, Weidman, being able to do that, just create an extra 90 feet for themselves.
11: Absolutely.
0: There he goes. Pitch high for a ball. Your throw to third, not in time. Oh, it is fun to watch so long as the safe sign is called.
11: Well, and he's starting to convert a little bit more frequently. He had a bad run when he got here, but I think he's getting a little bit better feel for when he should be looking to go.
0: The infield comes in. The count now 1-1 on Tovar. Weidman at third. Swinging a foul off to the right and out of play. And it's now 1-2.
11: Little surprised, actually, to see them bring the infield in. You got to think if there's a contact play, he's going to be safe no matter what they do.
0: Again, the set. Now the pitch. Inside, almost hit him. 2-2 the count on Tovar. Upstairs, full count.
1: Yeah, well done by Tovar. Coming in off the bench. Hasn't seen anything today. And working himself a nice quality plate appearance.
0: Pitch. Ball four. Bruns can't believe it. But Tovar draws the walk to put runners at the corners and bring Robbie Levy to the plate.
1: I think it's the best take we've seen from anyone today. And our K-chart has that as just inside, but more often than not, guys are going to go after that thinking, hey, it's anywhere close to the zone in a full count with two strikes. You got to go after it. And well done there by Tovar to lay off.
0: And once again, the pitching coach, Mr. Bailey, Brandon Bailey, out to the mound for a chat. Talk about Maddox Bruns, 6'2", 205, 24 years of age out of Mobile, Alabama. First round pick by the Dodgers in 2021. He's been an assistant for quite some time.
1: Yeah, taken out of high school, just turned 24 a couple of months ago. He spent most of the season hanging out in Double-A Tulsa, but returning here to the Midwest League.
11: He was a guy who got injured in high school and had been seen as a possible first top of the first round guy.
0: First pitch to Levy, check swing. They appeal, and Trevor Stiles, the base umpire, says no swing, so it's ball one. Jair Fernandez doing a little bit of jawing from the third base dugout with Jose Sandoval. Throw to first. Runner takes up for home. Here's the throw. Here's the slide. And he is out. Weidman trying to steal home, but he is out number two instead.
1: Not the greatest jump he would have wanted there. And the aggressiveness, more than okay with it. Oh, and he may have actually gotten the hand in there, Mike.
11: It'll make up for getting called safe going back to first earlier, I think.
1: Wow.
11: Yeah.
0: It's a topic Andy and I have talked about this series. The next pitch, Talibi is outside, so the count is 2-0. Tovar at first, now two outs in the inning. Still no score as of yet. There's a strike. It's now 2-1.
11: I'm sure you guys have talked about the fact that Levy was just drafted last month, and they decided to get him started here professionally.
0: Breaking ball in for a strike evens the count 2-2.
1: I was going to ask you just your thoughts on that. Last year we had Jonathan Vastine come here pretty quickly out of draft camp. Luke Cantwell joined us for the final week of the season, but they were 19th, 20th round picks. Levy, a top five round guy.
11: Yeah, and I think it's still a combination of, you know, they feel pretty confident about his bat-to-ball skill.
0: Swing and a miss.
11: Just like that.
0: Levy strikes out, inning over. For Fort Wayne in the third, no runs, no hits, one error, but nobody left on base. We head to the fourth. We'll continue our discussion with David Fry from Mad Friars. Andy will take over for play-by-play as you're listening to Tin Caps Baseball on the Tin Caps Radio Network.
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1: Head to the top of inning number four here in downtown Fort Wayne. Hard to believe it's already the series finale. First of two sets in this homestand. Scoreless is Cannon Kemp. Misses up and in on his first pitch here to Jaron Elkins. Andy Ockham, Mike Maz, David Jay still hanging out with us here from Mad Friars on this beautiful Sunday afternoon. The 1-0 pitch rides upstairs. David, we haven't really talked about Cannon Kemp yet. I briefly mentioned him, getting to see him as a high school guy, but making his way through here to the Padres system, he offers a lot of upside.
11: Yeah, and they went big to get him out of high school back in 23, but then he almost immediately ran into issues with some shoulder health, and so he missed the entirety of the 24 season. He was late getting started this year with some arm soreness as well.
1: As a four-pitch walk has been issued to Elkins.
11: But you can see what's in there. You know, it's easy to understand when you look at a 6'6", you know, it's time 220-pound righty coming out of high school who can run it up to 96 pretty easily at that point. You know, signs of a slider. It's easy to understand how a scout looks at him and says, yeah, that's a guy we want to take a chance on.
1: You look at projectability, right? And getting to the high school scouting game, it's even trickier now than it ever has been before. Myron Martinez, the batter, and he fouls away the first pitch he sees right off the catcher, Carlos Rodriguez. It almost feels like a lot more guys are electing the college route now. We're seeing that more and more frequently.
11: Yeah, and obviously the Padres, perhaps more than any other organization, have been really aggressive with high school draft picks, especially at the top of their class. But they've also been really, their undrafted free agent class this year includes three high school kids, right? So, but they are outliers in professional baseball right now.
1: And Martinez cuts through an 0-1, count nothing in two. If my memory serves correct, Ezekiel Zion was the 20th round pick of the Padres this year. A high school kid in the 20th round, and he signs. I feel like that is a rarity. You never see that.
11: And the couple of times you've seen it in the last few years, it's been the Padres. He kind of under the radar, which is a little bit hard to believe given that he's in Gilbert, Arizona, which is right there in the Phoenix metro area.
1: Runner off on the 0-2. Pitch misses outside, skips off the glove of Rodriguez, and heads all the way back to the screen. Elkins up to second safely.
11: But, you know, Zion did sort of fly under the radar, even though every organization's got a pretty big presence in Phoenix. He was headed to community college, and the Padres liked his stuff enough to take a chance on him and try to work with him on the thought that if he went to JUCO, he'd be a top 10 round pick in the next couple of years.
1: And that is the junior college baseball only continuing to grow and get bigger and bigger. 1-2 pitch, a little looper to shallow right, drawing out his Tovar. He's able to flag it down, one away.
11: Zion's also an interesting guy. He's the rare right-handed batter, left-handed thrower in professional baseball.
1: First guy I think of, and obviously, I know you're saying your time, Matt Fryer's, nearly, if does not, outdated. I'm 24, so I'm young, but not super young. Cody Ross is the first guy I think of, the old right-handed hitting, left-handed thrower, outfielder. Florida Marlins, I give a shout to Jaden Taylor, who grew up a Marlins fan, over on the TV booth. When I saw that too, got pretty excited because, yeah, you don't really see that anymore. It's Eduardo Guerrero and Myers ball one that missed low and outside.
11: And obviously, and it's funny, John Conniff, who's one of my partners at Matt Fryer's, is a big fan of the right-handed batter, left-handed thrower. So Ricky Henderson's name comes up fairly often in that conversation.
1: 1-0 pitch, up and away. Why is that? Why is he a fan of that combination? Just because of how unique and rare it is?
11: Yeah, and John's kind of an odd guy. It's kind of an odd thing. You just see it that way. I am hoping he's
1: listening. He's listening. Okay. 2-0 the count on Guerrero. Base hit for him back in the second. We're still scoreless here in the top of the fourth inning. It's the next offering pumped in from Kemp for a strike. John's come out this year. We had Clark out really early on. It was his first time coming out to Fort Wayne, and a lot to love there. He had nothing but good things to say. It's hard not to when we look out, and this is the view, even on a Sunday afternoon. It looks good during the day. It looks good in the evening as well.
11: Yeah, and we really... There we go.
1: 2-1, fly to right. Wells giving chase right near the line, and he'll make the catch. Two away here in the fourth.
11: Between the coverage here, and I've actually been running some tours of minor league baseball in different parts of the country for the last couple summers, it really is, there is no place that runs as good a game day operation as Fort Wayne. It's always just a great environment. The fans have been fantastic and incredible in their support for this team over the years. Makes it a lot of fun to come out here.
1: That big day today, too, the Condiment Chase bobblehead giveaway. As Samuel Munoz goes down fishing, count 0-1 on that swing and miss.
11: Were they actually giving away all four of them?
1: All four.
11: There you go.
1: And you gotta, you don't know which one you're getting until you open it up. The condiment packets were down on the concourse as fans were entering, and they were opening up the. I literally saw it as I was walking to get my lunch. A fan opened up, had mustard, and the mustard character ran right over. They got a picture. It was great. 0-1 lifted to right, coming in is Connor Westenberg, and he'll put this one away. to retire the side. Gannon Kemp issues a leadoff walk to Jaron Elkins, but he is left on the bases. Middle four here in the fourth. We'll wrap up our conversation with David Jay from Matt Friars on the other side of this break right here on the Tin Caps Radio Network.
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1: Starting to turn into a pitcher's duel here in downtown Fort Wayne. We are scoreless entering the bottom of inning number four. Maddox Bruns back to the hill. He's going to face the 5-6-7 spots in the Tin Cap order. Bradley Fry, Luke Cantwell, and Carrington Cross. Still up here with David Jay from Matt Friars, wrapping out our conversation here this afternoon. David, hoping you can will the offense and get us a run or two here.
11: It'd be nice to see.
1: And Fry's had a good series. Base hit back in the second inning, and he takes ball one inside.
11: It was really, it was the sixth inning before they got anything going last night, too. So,
1: now, what can you tell us about Bradley Fry from your vantage point? He's had a really good week. Three multi-hit games, including a pair of three-hit showings.
11: Yeah, and it really continues a trend for this organization.
1: As Fry takes a strike on the outer part of the plate.
11: You know, he signed as an undrafted free agent out of Mercer down in Georgia last year. And this team has been as aggressive with undrafted free agents as any in the game. And they've gotten some high-quality talent out of it.
1: 1-1 pitch, low and inside. I'm happy you bring that up because that's another thing I wanted to segue into. Saw last year here in Fort Wayne with Braden Karpathios, Alex McCoy, who we've already talked about, getting promoted last week. And now you got guys here like Bradley Fry and Connor Westenberg. It's been a recipe for success. The Padres have found some guys through this system.
11: Absolutely. And, you know, I think it goes back to they've got a lot more scouts on the ground than many organizations. And they also have had, you know, because in 2023 and 24 they spent all their international money on two guys, they've had some extra roster spots, and they've been aggressive in finding ways to fill them.
1: The 3-1 to Fry is on the inside corner, taken for a strike.
11: But Fry's, you know, a really solid, you know, it's interesting. You go back and you look at his college career. He played his freshman year at Georgia Tech and then transferred to Mercer. Was the starting shortstop there, won a gold glove at shortstop.
1: Payoff pitch, shot back up the middle, but playing perfectly over to his right is the second baseman, Perez, who will toss to first for out number one.
11: And, you know, you've seen at the start of the year he was swinging at a lot of pitches. He's become a little bit more selective and narrowed it down, his approach a little bit. And, you know, is certainly a guy, there's no one loud tool, but the package as a whole all plays average to slightly above average, and I think he's got a chance to play his way up the system.
1: Now Luke Cantwell stepping into the left-handed batter's box. A little lefty-on-lefty action here. The first offering from Bruns is in there for a strike. I love that you bring up the master of none, but maybe not really a super elite tool. When I talked to Carrington Cross after his promotion here 2 months ago, we were on the road. He had a really good start to his high A tenure out at Lake County. as the 0-1 darts off the plate. And that's what he said. You know, nothing's going to pop off the page, but my goal is just to come out and do the little things right. I think that kind of fits the mold of some of these guys, whether it's through the draft or as undrafted free agents, that the Padres bring in.
11: Yeah, and they often have a reputation for being tools-driven.
1: As Cantwell drives the 1-1 in the air to left center. It'll be Chuck Davlin, the center fielder, shading the sun to make the catch. Two up, two down for Bruns in the fourth.
11: But they do spend a lot of their scouting time really sort of digging in to get a sense of who the player is. They talk a lot about understanding the player, the family, the background, all of it as a driver for their decision making. And I think it translates pretty often.
1: Two away, the bases are empty. Carrington Cross, the batter. That first offering low and outside.
0: David, while we have a chance before the inning ends, some of our listeners may want to know how to get a hold of Matt Friars, get a subscription perhaps.
11: Absolutely, and thanks for the opportunity. So, yeah, we're at mattfriars.com, and we're...
1: 1-1, bounce through the left side for a base hit. First knock of the afternoon for Carrington Cross.
11: You know, we're pretty active on Twitter, less so on some of the other social media. You always know when it's me tweeting because it's insightful and spelled correctly. And the rest of the time it's Conniff. But we do try and really make sure that we've got content out there on a regular basis. We do free daily wrap-ups of what's happened across the Padres system, and then regular interviews with players, player development staff. You know, we just wrapped up our coverage of this year's draft class, and we really do. We pride ourselves on, you know, we've had an interview with Carrington and talked about some of the same stuff with him. You know, you'll go through and see most of the guys in the organization we've talked to in the last 16 months now.
1: Quick mound visit for Great Lakes. Now Carlos Rodriguez is going to step in for the second time this afternoon. We're still scoreless here in the bottom of the fourth inning. First pitch just off the plate, ball number one.
0: David, I know there have been times that you and John and maybe some of the others have appeared on San Diego Sports Radio.
11: Yeah.
0: Does that still take place?
11: Yeah, we do some hits here and there, and as well in El Paso and some of the other affiliates.
1: Oh, heads up, Timmy Lowe. Tim LaCastro getting active. Base running coordinator in town down the first baseline, coaching first, just getting out of the way of that foul line drive.
11: But, yeah, so it's always good to get a chance to talk across the system about the players at every level. So we enjoy that.
1: 1-1 the count on C-Rod. And back to the breaker. Bruns misses off the plate. Bottom two spots here in the Fort Wayne order. Rodriguez, then Westenberg. Trying to spark something here with two outs. Just five hits between the two teams thus far today. And move over to first. Back in safely goes Cross. So finally heading back to San Diego after today.
11: Yeah, it'll be good to get home. And that's, I think, our last trip until we'll head out to watch some of the Instrux ball in Phoenix once it's not 110 every day.
1: 2-1 toss, just off the plate again. Really good take by C-Rod on that fastball.
11: Yeah, you mentioned Clark was here in April. I have two rules. I don't do the Midwest League before May 1st, and I don't do the ACL. It is hot out there in the summer.
1: C-Rod in the driver's seat here at 3-1. The next pitch, line to center. Davlin initially in. He'll now draw back to make the grab and retire the side. Scoreless through four innings here in downtown Fort Wayne. David Jay, an absolute pleasure.
11: Good to have the time with you guys. Thanks for letting me be in here and talk game with you.
1: We'll be back for the top of the fifth after this 90-second break on the Tin Caps Radio Network.
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0: Lake Saloons. Andy Ockham, Mike Maz, thanking you so much for hanging out with us here on this Sunday afternoon. Cannon Kemp back to the rubber. His 60th pitch of the afternoon sails wide to Gio Cueto, the catcher. 9-1-2 spots set to go to battle here for the Loons. Kemp's 1-0 is popped up on the right side of the infield. First baseman Luke Cantwell calling everyone off, and he'll make the catch. One away. Mike, that was awesome to have David Jay on for Mad Friars for the last couple of innings. It's always great when the Mad Friars guys come to town.
1: He's a fun guy, and I can't wait to hear the response from John Conniff. He's listening. Yeah, they're a great bunch of people, great bunch of guys.
0: Top of the order, third time around, Chuck Davlin, the 41st overall pick in the 2025 draft, climbs in and watches ball one miss low and inside. Adam Lundy doing a great job as always as our studio producer here in the Summit City on this Sunday afternoon. The 1-0 pitch is in there for a strike. Kemp's efficiency has been the most impressive thing here today. It's his second time pitching in this series. He got the start on Tuesday night. Here comes the 1-1. And a broken bat flare to shallow right. Coming on is Westenberg over to his left, and he'll make the catch. Two up, two down. Five batters in a row retired by Kemp.
1: Again, the speed of Westenberg made the play look easy, and he had to cover a lot of ground.
0: Another top 100 prospect now to face Kemp if he wants a 1-2-3 fifth inning in this scoreless ballgame. It's Eduardo Quintero. Fourth start for Kemp this season. His eighth appearance. Smooth sailing so far. It's the first delivery right down the chute, taken for a strike. No runs, three hits, and an error for Great Lakes. For Fort Wayne, no runs on two hits and no errors. The 0-1 home on the inside corner called strike two.
1: First action of the day in the Fort Wayne bullpen.
0: He had a feeling that was coming. Kemp looking to complete five scoreless. The 0-2. Slider low and outside. Kemp got his first high A win just about a month ago against Great Lakes at Dow Diamond. On Tuesday, he gave up one run and punched out six. That's a season high. 1-2, bottom rail, called strike three. A changeup for Cannon Kemp, and he sets the side down in order here in the fifth. Middle five in the fourth, still scoreless on the Tin Caps Radio Network.
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0: Another pitching change for Great Lakes skipper Jair Fernandez. He wants the left-hander number 45, Jacob Frost. 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We are scoreless. The nine-hole hitter, Connor Westenberg, going to lead things off for the Tin Caps.

0: Drafted free agent signee of the Padres a summer ago out of McNeese State. A former Cowboy fouls away the first offering that he sees from Frost.
1: Frost got the start in the regularly scheduled game Tuesday night, went three innings, gave up five runs, rather all earned on six hits. He walked two and struck out five.
0: So him and Cannon Kemp both pitching for their respective teams here on this Sunday after pitching on Tuesday. 0-1 pitch downstairs. Maddox Bruns, two innings of relief work after two frames for Tyler Goff. Bruns did not allow a run and gave up just one hit. The 1-1 to Westenberg is on the outside corner, called strike two. And five innings of scoreless baseball on the other side for Cannon Kemp. And Will Koger warming up in the Fort Wayne stable as we speak. Here comes the 1-2. Breaking ball, got him swinging. Westenberg down on strikes for the second time this afternoon. Fans, a reminder, you can always stay connected with the Tin Caps online. Like the Tin Caps on Facebook and follow at Tin Caps on Instagram, X, and TikTok for the latest news and fun. And, of course, TinCaps.com is your hub for everything Tin Caps. Top of the order, third time around, in steps the left fielder, Cason Wells. Graham, Texas native, nothing for two today, and he takes strike one on an outside breaking ball. Guy who's become a constant over the last couple of seasons here in the fort. 0-1 pitch, similar spot, same result. Nothing at 2, our count now. And Frost trying to make quick work and moving at an efficient pace as well. The 0-2 on its way. He struck him out. Got him chasing on a slider low in the dirt. Dropped third. Gio Cueto, the catcher, will throw down to first. Two up, two down for Frost here in the fifth, both by way of the K.
1: It's now 8 strikeouts for Great Lakes pitching today.
0: And Ryan Weidman has had quite the day on the base paths. He steps in for the third time. Was hit by a pitch in the first. Nearly picked off, but forced a balk. Then stole third after being picked off. Stole second, inducing a balk as he takes strike one. In the third inning, after reaching on an error, stole third and then tried stealing home on a pickoff attempt to first base when there were runners on the corners, but he was thrown out by Eduardo Guerrero. The 0-1 to Weidman is low and outside. Havoc, chaos, anything crazy. That's Ryan Weidman out on the paces. Over 60 stolen bags. He's second in all of minor league baseball here in 2026. One pitch, cut on and missed. One ball, two strikes, two outs. Bases empty, bottom five. We are still scoreless. Just over halfway home in this series finale. The 1-2 on its way. Fouled off. Some action in the sweet level. Just up to our right down the first baseline. And Fort Wayne continuing to fight with two strikes. It's been a big part of their offensive mantra this season. Frost, fastball, inside corner, got him looking. The southpaw comes in and strikes out the side in the fifth. We head to the sixth here at Parkview Field, scoreless on the Tin Caps Radio Network.
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0: 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Beautiful sunny skies here on this Sunday afternoon in the 260, and it's the first call of the bullpen for Tin Cap skipper Johnny Matthews. Five innings of shutout baseball for Cannon Kemp. He has been lifted from the contest. And bring in the right-hander, number 43, Will Koger. Nothing and nothing right here on 1380 The Fan. 3-4-5 spots due up for the Loons. Emil Morales the batter. And he watches ball one miss down low at his ankles. Mike, that's one of the better starts we've seen from Cannon Kemp in the month plus that he's been here with Fort Wayne this season. Counts 2-0 in a pitch clock violation before Koger even stepped on the hill, and the 2-0 pitch rides inside, nearly hitting Morales for ball number three.
1: Five innings, no runs, three hits, two walks, and four strikeouts. Not a bad day of work.
0: He's pitched really well against the Loons this year. And one-run ball, and they start back on Tuesday, four innings, and got his first high A win at Dow Diamond back in five innings of relief work on July 28th as Morales takes ball four inside. It's a Shaw Law pitching change here for Fort Wayne. As always, pitching changes this season are brought to you by Shaw Law, Fort Wayne's injury attorneys. Call or text 260-ALL-7s for a free Shaw Law consultation. Mike, this has been the thing we've talked about with Will Koger. It hasn't just stuck with him here in high A. His pro career, his collegiate career at two stops, he's got good stuff. The control, though, it's not always there.
1: Yeah, that magical word, harness.
0: And already has a runner on, hasn't even thrown a strike yet today. Nico Perez had to get out of the way there. First pitch, low and inside, and immediately the catcher, Carlos Rodriguez, jogging out to the mound.
1: Well, let me ask you, being a former pitcher.
0: What do we got?
1: Might it be mental? Might it be trying a little too hard just coming into the ball game? And also taking a look at the situation, no score here, top of the sixth inning?
0: To a certain extent. It's getting out of rhythm. If guys get out of rhythm and get out of sync quickly, things go awry. And we've seen that not just from Koger, but from other guys in the Fort Wayne bullpen across the last couple of seasons that you and I have worked here together. Out of the mound visit, the 1-0-2 Perez is in for a strike. Magic words of wisdom from Carlos Rodriguez there. That is a stat I wish they tracked, whether it's just catching mound visits, pitching coach mound visits, the strike thrown percentage, the following pitch after those visits. Here comes the 1-1. Now, line drive to right. Initially in, now pushing back is Westenberg out in front of the track. He flags it down. Morales retreats back to first. There is out number one here in the sixth inning.
1: That ball was hit awfully hard down the right field line. Again, Westenberg has a lot of acreage to cover, but he covered it nicely.
0: And now Jaron Elkins, another top 30 prospect in this Dodgers system here on the Loons roster. And the conversation just continues for Great Lakes of all of this talent, all of these top prospects. They're still on the outside looking in the playoff picture right now. Koger to Elkins. That's low.
1: We talked about the Loons led almost the entire first half, and then they split a doubleheader with Lake County in the last day of the half while Dayton swept a doubleheader at Peoria. That flipped the switch, and the Dragons got the playoff spot.
0: Long pause. Now the 1-0. Morales off for second. Pitches a ball. Throw down by C-Rod. They got him. A frozen rope from Carlos Rodriguez right on the money, and there are two away.
1: What a throw. That might have been the best throw we've seen from C-Rod behind the plate all season long. Hard, low, and right on the money, right at the first base corner, if you will, of the second base bag.
0: Nice tag as well by the second baseman, Yimi Tovar. 2-0 the count on Elkins. Now 2-1, that fastball pumped on the outside corner for a strike. Some action in the Tin Cap bullpen. The newest member of this roster, Brandon Langley, has grabbed a baseball and is warming up as we speak in the right field bullpen. 2-1 pitch, ugly cut and a miss there. Elkins chasing that slider in the dirt. So could be seeing a high A debut this afternoon in a high leverage spot for the young man. Two balls, two strikes, two outs, and the bases empty. The break even. He struck him out. Blew him by with a fastball, and Will Koger faces the minimum here in the sixth inning. Middle six in the fort. We remain scoreless here on the Tin Caps Radio Network.
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0: Fort Wayne looking to strike first. We are still scoreless as we head to the bottom of the sixth inning right here on 1380 The Fan and 100.9 FM. Second inning of work here for Great Lakes left-hander Jacob Frost, Yimi Tovar to lead things off for the Caps. It'll be Tovar, Levy, and Fry. The first pitch sails up and outside, ball one. Tovar did not start this game. Entered in the top of the third inning as a defensive replacement. He's over at second. He's in the place of Rosemond Verdugo, the starting shortstop today. Bradley Fry moved defensively from second to short. It's the 1-0 pitch, misses inside. And don't know what the deal is with Doogie. Hope he is okay. The guy who's had a pretty good week. Mm-hmm. Homer, a couple other extra base hits, and has been a staple in the middle of this order for the last couple of seasons. 2-0 offering, a slider, low and in. Three balls, no strikes, the count here on Yimi Tovar. Just five hits between the two teams thus far. The 3-0, high and wide, ball four. Two plate appearances off the bench for Yimi Tovar this afternoon. He has worked a pair of walks. Mike, that's a good way to get things going here in the bottom of the sixth.
1: Especially in a scoreless game. Now you put more pressure on Frost, the pitcher. Got to be more precise perhaps with some of his pitches. He could leave one up and who knows, Robbie Levy could hit his third home run as a Tin Cap.
0: Has just one hit in this series. It was a nice one though. That double to tie the ball game up with two outs in the bottom of the ninth inning Friday night. First pitch slider, that's on the outside corner. Netting the call there for a strike is Frost. Rather, two hits for Levy this week. That was the big one, though. Currently, Padres' number 20-ranked prospect on MLB Pipeline. As the 0-1 will have to wait to move over to first. Back in safely is Tovar. So Brandon Langley has resumed throwing in the Fort Wayne bullpen. What could be the Midwest League debut for the young man. He's got a pretty cool story. Long pause. Now the 0-1. A slider fouled back by Levy. Just six more home games remain here on the campaign after today. That is extremely hard to believe.
1: That is true.
0: Dayton Dragons, high A affiliate of the Cincinnati Reds, coming to town next week. 0-2 breaker, swung on and missed. Three-pitch punch-out, Levy comes up empty. He's 0-for-3 with a trio of strikeouts here this afternoon.
1: This could be a good matchup with Fry at the plate.
0: He's got a base hit today. That came back in the second off starter Tyler Goff. Last time up was the leadoff batter in the fourth inning. He grounded out to the second baseman, Nico Perez. Frost to Fry. It's on the inside corner, called strike one. Stolen base under the belt for Bradley in this one as well, playing in his 15th game at the high A level today. And move over to first, diving back in safely is Tovar.
1: Yimmy almost got caught. He did a little stutter step before diving back at the bag.
0: And Fort Wayne's been more aggressive on the bases in this series. We've noticed that, and that's a trait that we would like to see continue the rest of the season. A one fastball fouled straight back to the netting behind home plate.
1: Certainly adds another element to the offense. When you can run, you can do a lot more.
0: Wind starting to blow out. Can he hit one into the jet stream? That right center field gap has been his friend this week. And a snap throw to first. Tovar in safely. I believe that was the third move, was it not?
1: No, I thought it was second.
0: Oh, it was Levy was the other at-bat. Yep. I was going to say. Should be getting granted that extra base by now.
1: Yeah, we can give it to him.
0: Frost set. The slide step breaking ball is bounced foul down the third baseline.
1: Could you kindly, for our listeners, define the slide step?
0: Absolutely. Just not having a leg kick. Shortening up the leg kick, going straight to the plate. Just to try and get there quicker. So if the runner from first is trying to steal, you get your catcher more of an opportunity to fire a strike down to second. Another 0-2. Check swing. I don't think Fry held up. He did not. Fastball up and out. Bradley chases. Two retired here in the sixth.
1: That one hurts a little bit. Now you got the lefty-lefty matchup with Luke Cantwell coming up.
0: Cantwell, the Warrington, Pennsylvania native, 0-for-1 in two plate appearances today. He worked a walk. His first trip to the dish in the second frame. Former Pitt Panther. Former Fairleigh Dickinson Knight. The first offering to him just misses down low at the shins. And Fairleigh Dickinson, for those listening, if that school rings a bell for any reason, it would be as a Cinderella darling in March Madness a couple of years ago, and he'll rub some salt in the wound for some Indiana basketball fans. They defeated Purdue. It's the 16 seed, just the second 16 seed to ever defeat a one seed in the round of 64. UMBC would be the other. They took down Virginia many years ago.
1: UVA now happy they have company at that spot.
0: Frost 0-1. A little flare. That's going to get down in left field. Rather a 1-0 pitch either way. Luke Cantwell now has a hit in 16 of his last 23 games.
1: That'll bring up Carrington Cross, and he singled sharply through the left side of the infield in his last at-bat.
0: The former Cincinnati Bearcat had a four-hit game back on Wednesday night, the first and only four-hit game of his professional career, a seventh-round pick of the Padres, signed for $20,000 just a summer ago. Five-year college guy brings that mature, disciplined approach to the right-handed batter's box. Now, Carrington taking all the way. It's a first pitch strike on the outside corner. Immediately looks back to the home plate umpire, Jose Sandoval, asking him, hey, where did that hit in the zone? Not sure he totally agreed with that one. A couple looks to second. Now the 0-1. Similar spot, but just missed. Count evens at a ball and a strike.
1: Still a little bit of a gap on the right side. Not as big as we have seen earlier in this series, but still a bit of a gap if he wants to try to go the other way.
0: One pitch is popped up to center. Chuck Davlin shading the sun, entering the right center field gap. He's going to give way to the right fielder, Jaron Elkins, who makes the catch to retire the side. Fort Wayne gets a couple of base runners, including a two-out opposite field single from Luke Cantwell, but they can't do anything about it. Two-thirds of the way home here in the Summit City on this Sunday afternoon. We remain scoreless here on the Tin Caps Radio Network.
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0: Scoreless entering the top of the seventh inning here in downtown Fort Wayne. This series finale between your Tin Caps and the Great Lakes Loons right here on the Tin Caps Radio Network. 6-7-8 spots due up for the Loons. New pitcher into the ballgame for Fort Wayne. It's the right-hander number 33, Brandon Langley, here in his High A debut. As first pitch in for a strike to Myro Martinez. Four-seamer, slider, curve. The arsenal for the 6-6 righty. The 0-1. It's on the outside corner, called strike two. 21 years of age. Prince Edward Island in Canada. New Glasgow is where he hails from. 0-2 pitch, got him swinging. Welcome to the Midwest League, Brandon Langley.
1: Talk about handcuffing a batter. It's exactly what that last pitch did.
0: Now, Mike, a really cool story for Brandon. Undrafted free agent signee of the Padres last year, but signed for $150,000, so he was well sought after by many clubs. San Diego able to snag him. Eduardo Guerrero, the batter, the first pitch to him, misses low and inside. Began his career two seasons with South Carolina Lancaster. It's a Division I JUCO. Then transferred out to Western Carolina, which is where he ended his college career. 1-0 pitch, just high and tight.
1: Looks like he has a little bit of a slingshot delivery.
0: He does, and he's got long levers as well. He hides the baseball for a very long time, making him extremely deceptive. 2-0 delivery, up and away. Three balls and no strikes the count here on Guerrero. Carlos Medina warming up in the Fort Wayne bullpen. Could just be one inning for Langley. The 3-0 toss in there for a strike. I mentioned the town he's from, New Glasgow. Population 4,200. Here comes the 3-1. It's fouled back. Small town inside Canada's smallest province. He's found his way here to professional baseball.
1: Reminds me of the old show Cheers. Everybody knows your name.
0: The payoff pitch. Low and outside, ball four. Tried going back to that slider, but Guerrero has now reached base for the second time today. The only way to get to the island is the Confederation Bridge, Canada's longest bridge. And that's how you get there. Played travel ball for Team Ontario, despite being 1,300 miles away. Just really cool stuff. Looking to make an impact here for this Fort Wayne bullpen the final couple of weeks of the season. Samuel Munoz, the batter. The first pitch misses low and in. This is going to warrant a visit from Carlos Rodriguez.
1: He's listed as 6'6", but his legs are awfully long.
0: Yeah.
1: I wonder if he's ever played basketball.
0: You always wonder whether it's guys like him, just anyone above the height of 6'6", 6'7". How many times has someone asked that question?
1: Oh.
0: Our colleague Jaden Taylor, supposedly 6'5", I think he's more 6'4". And I know he was asked a lot growing up, so you play hoops?
1: And his answer was, huh? He'll shoot me when he hears that.
0: Mound meeting adjourned. Munoz back in the left-handed batter's box. So the next offering is just off the plate. And for Langley, made his professional debut on opening day out in the Cal League with Single A Lake Elsinore on April 2nd at Ontario. Earned his first win on April 17th on the road against the Stockton Ports. The 2-0 to the plate. On the outer edge, called strike one. First save of his pro career, June 7th on the road against Fresno. Led the team with 38 appearances at the time of his promotion just yesterday. Joined this Fort Wayne roster, arrived to town last night. Two-one offering at the top of the zone. We're evened up at two balls and two strikes. Last pitched 2 days ago for the Storm. 21st. Fired a scoreless inning against San Jose. Long pause. A snap throw to first, back in safely, is the runner, Keaton Guerrero.
1: Interesting week at Lake Elsinore because it's a battle with first half division winners. Storm the South Division and San Jose the North Division of the Cal League.
0: 2-2, got him chasing. That curveball in the dirt. Munoz fan, two retired, pulled via the strikeout here for Langley.
1: Not afraid to throw the breaking ball on a 2-2 pitch.
0: That one just dropped right off the table. The rare slider-curve mix for a reliever. Usually it's one or the other, not both. Gio Cueto now batting out of the nine spot, serving as the catcher for the Loons today. Takes a first pitch just inside, ball number one.
1: You can see how hard the wind is blowing by looking at the pants on Langley, how they're flapping.
0: Probably got one of the longer pant sizes in that clubhouse. And Alex McCoy earlier this year, same height, 6'6". 1-0 pitch, parked on the inside corner to even up the count.
1: And as he kindly corrected everybody, 277 pounds, not 260.
0: And you heard David Jay when he was on with us. When Alex graduated high school, 185 pounds. The 1-1. Just inside. Good take by Cueto.
1: Boy, he's not missing by much.
0: Infield shifted on Cueto. The second baseman, Tovar, nearly playing behind the bag up the middle. Langley's 2-1. Up and in. That nearly hit Cueto.
1: Langley really needs to retire Cueto. Cueto came into the game hitting just .195, and you got Devlin on deck. And you just want to get him out right now and not let Devlin come to the plate.
0: Here's the 3-1. Swung on and missed. Count is full. The runner on first, Guerrero, will be motoring on the pitch. Still being held on by the first baseman, Luke Cantwell. The payoff is popped up to shallow right. Connor Westenberg calling off everyone around him to make the catch and retire the side. Welcome to High A, welcome to Fort Wayne, welcome to the Midwest League, Brandon Langley. We head to the seventh inning stretch here on this Sunday afternoon, brought to you by J.D. Kuhn, Heating and Air. We are still scoreless right here on the Tin Caps Radio Network.
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0: Out of the stretch, Tony Desplaines doing a great job as always leading this Parkview Field crowd and trying to instill some offense into this Fort Wayne squad. We are still scoreless here in this series finale. Thank you so much for hanging out with us here on this beautiful Sunday afternoon at the ballpark. There is no place we would rather be than right here. 8-9-1 spots due up for Fort Wayne. That's Carlos Rodriguez. That's Connor Westenberg. That's Cason Wells against the southpaw Jacob Frost, who remains on the rubber for the Loons. C-Rod doing the catching here this afternoon. He is 0-for-2. Last time up, lined out to center in the fourth inning. First pitch swinging, a laser right off the netting in foul ground behind the Fort Wayne dugout down the first base line. And affiliate Sunday uniforms in full display as well. Can say what that means a bit more here in a minute. The 0-1 from Frost. A breaking ball swung on and missed. Fort Wayne rocking the Padre Brown tin cap uniforms with white trousers. And Great Lakes wearing their Dodger blue alternate uniforms. Loons across the front with gray slacks. Two pitch, high fastball that C-Rod lays off. Three hits for both teams. Only one error today. That belongs to the Loons. One-two pitch. Check swing on the slider. He did not go around. Anything to get a base runner right now. Get it back to the top of this card. Here comes the 2-2. He struck him out. Slider low and outside. Rodriguez chases, and the leadoff man once again taken care of by Great Lakes pitching this afternoon.
1: Both Rodriguez and Kaysen Wells, left-hand hitters, they both had trouble today on that breaking ball down and away.
0: See if Connor Westenberg has better luck in his third trip to the dish. He's 0 for 2 with a pair of strikeouts here this afternoon. Ultra-competitive ball player. Shows bunt on the first pitch, pulls back as the offering hits the outer edge for strike one. Top the order, and Kaysen Wells patiently awaiting on deck. The 0-1 on its way. Up and away with that fastball. Speedy outfield combination, triple W's, Wells, Weidman, Westenberg. 1-1, line drive to right, struck pretty well, giving chase as Elkins. He'll have to play it off the wall. Westenberg gets the bag at first. He's looking for two. The throw there in and out of the glove of Emil Morales. Connor Westenberg collected his first high A extra base hit by way of that two-run triple in the fourth inning on Wednesday. He goes to the opposite field again in a one-out double here in the bottom of the seventh.
1: He put it into another gear after he had rounded first base. He saw the ball bounce off the wall, and he saw Elkins get to the ball quickly. But he slides in safely, and he's the lead run with just one out.
0: Let's see what Kaysen Wells can do with his opportunity. He's 0 for 3 with a pair of punch-outs this afternoon. Another lefty-on-lefty matchup. Frost goes with that slider and nets it in for a strike. That pitch has been his best here today, no doubt about it. And Kaysen a hit in six straight games. He's got an RBI in six of his last seven. The 0-1. Breaking ball, flared to left, drawing out. Into foul ground is Myro Martinez. He has just enough room up against the netting to make the catch. Flash in the leather once again over at the hot corner for the visitors this week. There are two away.
1: Put that glove right in the net and was able to secure the ball.
0: And Ryan Weidman, who has reached twice today, reached four times last night, including a double as the leadoff batter in the sixth inning, in which he later came around to score. It's up to him to try and cash in the one-out double of Connor Westenberg out on second base. The first pitch to him is outside. Outfield playing Wyman to the opposite side. Infield playing him a bit pull side, so once again, contradicting ways, pull to opposite field, being played here defensively by the Loons. 1-0 pitch in there for a strike. Mentioned Brandon Langley, his high A debut in the top of this seventh inning, worked a scoreless frame. Bernard Jose now warming up in the Tin Cap bullpen, so it could be one and done for him today. Here comes the 1-1. Weidman fouls it straight back. We know Fort Wayne, if they're not going after the first pitch, they'll work deep counts and become pests with two strikes. Let's see what Weidman does here. The 1-2 from Frost. Breaking ball, Weidman thought about going. Real nice job there of holding up his swing. That one missed down in the dirt.
1: Cueto trying to sell Jose Sandoval on a swing and a miss. Didn't get it.
0: Deuces are wild. 2-2, two outs, a runner on second. The break even in the dirt. Nice block by Cueto, and Weidman has worked this count to its brink with an open base available to him at first. Three balls, two strikes, two outs. Potential first run of the ball game in scoring position. And Frost will disengage from the rubber. Lefty back on the third base side. Comes set. The payoff pitch. Fouled away. Good battle here between Ryan Weidman and the Great Lakes Southpaw.
1: It's funny, with two strikes on, normally you'd be looking for the fastball, but the way Frost is throwing the breaking ball, you can't forget that.
0: Right side of that infield, wide open. Weidman is going to try and look to punch something the other way. Another 3-2. On the outside corner, got him looking. It's a late strike three call from our home plate umpire, Jose Sandoval. But once again, Jacob Frost able to dance around traffic. Scoreless through seven innings here this afternoon in the Summit City. Mike Maz is going to take you the rest of the way right here on the Tin Caps Radio Network.
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21: From the heart of downtown Fort Wayne to across the heartland, this is Tin Caps Baseball. Caps on.
1: We go to the top of the eighth inning at the intersection of Ewing Street and Jefferson Boulevard. No score between the Tin Caps and the Great Lakes Loons. Brandon Langley throws a first pitch strike to Chuck Davlin. Davlin, an infield single in three at-bats so far today. High fly ball to left center field. Drifting to his left, now coming in, dealing with the wind, making the catch is Kaysen Welsh, and there's one away.
0: And Brandon Langley back to work, looking to put together two scoreless innings here in his high A debut.
1: Once again, our studio producer today is Adam Lundy, Andy Yakim, Mike Maz. Final game of this series, final game of this season series between Fort Wayne and Great Lakes, a series that is won by Fort Wayne. Eduardo Quintero, 0-for-2 plus a walk. First pitch misses inside, ball one. Quintero and Davlin each listed in the top 10 in no less than 10 offensive categories in the Midwest League starting play today. Next pitch, the appeal, no swing, says Trevor Stiles, the base umpire. So the count goes to 2-0. Make it 3-0, the next pitch down low. Wonder if it's green light time on 3-0 for Quintero. Oh, he takes the pitch for a strike. It's now 3-1. Infield's back deep at second and short. Halfway back at first and third. Outfield shaded slightly toward left. Chopper foul toward the on-deck circle, where Emil Morales picks it up.
0: I love it. Slider on a 3-1. He's thrown a 2-0 curveball today as well. He's got so much confidence in those two off-speed pitches.
1: See what he throws here. Swing and a miss. Quintero strikes out for the second time today, and there are two away.
0: Drops the hammer. There's the curveball. That thing was nowhere near the strike zone. Toll six, old Uncle Charlie and Quintero yet to record a hit in this ballgame.
1: Knock on wood. Two down, and that'll bring up Morales, who has struck out, flat out to center, and walked. When he walked in the sixth inning, he was thrown out trying to steal second base. First pitch misses low for ball one. From the stretch. Breaking ball misses inside. It's 2-0. Again the set. Now the pitch. Outside, three balls and no strikes. Now what do you throw on 3-0?
0: Fastball. Obviously nothing too good on the inner part of the plate. We've seen what Morales can do with that a couple of different times here this week.
1: In for a strike. A little bit of a curve on it. 3-1 the count. Curve again. Call strike two. Oh, wow. Morales was ready to drop the bat and head to first.
0: Slider, curveball, 3-0 to 3-1 to 3-2. Clearly, they don't want to throw him a fastball here. It's going to be only off-speed from the right-hander.
1: Pay off pitch. Swing and a miss. How about that? Langley strikes out Morales, and it's a 1-2-3 top of the eighth inning. Tin Caps coming to bat, hoping to break a scoreless tie on the Tin Caps Radio Network.
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1: 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You meet Tovar, who replaced Rossman Verdugo in the lineup, will start things off for Fort Wayne here in the eighth inning. Swings and misses. Strike one. Tovar has been up twice today, and he has walked each time. Fastball misses outside, evens the count at 1-1.
0: Felt like we were due for a pitcher's duel at some point this week, Mike, and these two teams have brought it here on this Sunday series finale.
1: Jacob Frost works from the stretch. 2-0 pitch, pop foul off to the right, and that'll reach the seats. Bouncing around a few times. Young lady jumped up and got it. So the count now 1-2. Just misses with the fastball. 2-2. Robbie Levy on deck. Bradley Fry in the hole. Way outside. Now the count runs full.
0: Just need a base runner.
1: Yep.
0: Then things can really be put into motion.
1: The set by Frost. And a 3-2 pitch. Ground ball foul off the rail in front of the third base dugout. Still 3-2. Outfield shaded to right. They're deep at second and short, halfway back at first and third. Another foul back to the screen, and the battle continues. Tovar draws a leadoff walk here in the eighth inning.
0: Second leadoff walk in his last two plate appearances. He's made three trips to the plate off the bench. Didn't get the start today, and he's walked all three times.
1: That'll jack up the on-base percentage. Well, let's see what happens. Robbie Levy coming up. He would like to put bat on ball. He's been up three times. Unfortunately, he has struck out three times, but this could be a potential sacrifice bunt situation. Martinez in on the grass looking for that bunt at third. First pitch in for a strike. A look at the runner at first. Pitch to the plate. Ground ball. Deflected, going to the shortstop. Morales has it. He'll throw to first. Out is Levy, but Tovar moves into scoring position at second base. And look at part of that bat is actually in the infield dirt.
0: Yeah, he sharded it. Bat went on the right side of the infield. Infield playing him pull sides, so that initially went into that awkward gap in between the third baseman Martinez and the shortstop Morales. Morales, though, being as quick as he is, being as sure-fired of a defender as he is able to cover that ground, pick up the baseball, and knowing if he have a catcher running down the first baseline, he had time to gather and fire a dart just in time to retire Levy.
1: I thought for a split second that ball might have deflected off Frost. It did not. Here's Bradley Fry, 1-for-3 today. And he takes a first pitch strike. Nothing, nothing, our score. Bottom of the eighth inning. One out. Tovar at second base. Next pitch, call strike two. Fry might exercise his available timeout. No. No, he digs back in. Windmilling his two-tone bat. Here's the set by Frost. High and outside, makes it 1-2. Fort Wayne looking for one base hit. Thank you. Bauer starts to take his lead from second base.

0: That was the pitch to go get if you're Bradley Fry. And he pulled the hands around it, too, on the inner part of the plate.
1: Yeah. I wonder if we're going to have shots like that tomorrow morning. A little bit of a draw on it.
0: In a good way or in a bad way?
1: Hopefully in a good way. Cueto, the catcher, out for a word with his battery mate, Frost. Crowd making some noise. Next pitch. Fouled off to the right. Ended up in the seats outside one of the 16 suites here at Parkview Field. That's the second ball hit into that area today. Another 2-2 pitch. Another foul ball. Quite the battle between Jacob Frost and Bradley Fry here in the bottom of the eighth inning. Both teams have a pitcher throwing in their respective bullpens. Who's going to blink first? Another foul ball back to the screen.
0: It's going to be pitch number 9 up next in this battle between Frost and Fry. Could be the defining plate appearance of this ball game.
1: Again, one out. Tovar at second base. And here we go again. Inside. Ball 3. So Fry's taking the count as far as he can take it. 3 balls and 2 strikes. As they say, something has to give. Another foul ball. We'll see another 3-2 pitch coming up.
0: Going to make it 11 tosses at the very least. Well done by Bradley Fry.
1: Once again, the set by Frost. Ground ball, foul, past third base, ending up in the Great Lakes bullpen. Just a sliver too soon on the swing. So hard to time a pitch. I was never very good at it. That's why I enjoyed playing softball later on. Fly ball down the right field line, but that's going to twist and bounce around the Huntington University Picnic Pavilion seats. What are you up to? Baker's dozen now?
0: This will be 13.
1: Inside ball 4. What an at-bat for Bradley Fry. Putting runners on at first and second. And that brings Jair Fernandez out of the Great Lakes dugout. We may have a call to the bullpen.
0: Yep, he's made the motion. Cody Morris is going to be entering this contest.
1: 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Cody Morris coming in to make his third appearance in this series. Tell you a little bit more about him after we take this time out on the Tin Caps Radio Network.
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3: As we said, the new Great Lakes pitcher is left-hander Cody Morse. 6'6", 215, 23 years of age out of Houston. 12th round pick by the Dodgers in the 2024 draft out of Weatherford Junior College. Making his third appearance in this series, he pitched an inning on Wednesday, gave up a run. Pitched an inning on Friday, gave up a run, each time pitching one inning. Now he pitches Luke Cantwell with one out and two on in the bottom of the eighth inning. First pitch, outside, ball one. Once again, this pitching change brought to you by Shaw Law, Fort Wayne's injury attorneys. For a free consultation, call or text 260-ALL-7s. Cantwell singled to left his last time up. He's also walked and flied out to center. Pitch pops off the glove of the catcher, Cueto. Not far enough for the base runners to try to advance. But it's a 2-0 count now on Luke Cantwell.
4: Can't get over the 13-pitch walk to Bradley Fry that drew Jacob Frost out of this ball game. Fantastic stuff.
3: Sure was. Next pitch taken for a strike. Good old slow breaking ball. Been in at 79 miles an hour. 2-1 the count. Swing and a liner right to the shortstop, Morales. Two steps away from the bag. He steps on second base, and that'll double up Tovar. And just like that, Great Lakes gets out of trouble. No runs, no hits, no errors. A couple of walks and one runner left on base for Fort Wayne in the eighth. We head to the ninth. Tin Caps nothing, Loons nothing on the Tin Caps Radio Network.
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3: Fort Wayne has made a pitching change of their own heading into the ninth inning. It is the right-hander Bernard Jose, fourth pitcher of the game for the Tin Caps, pitching to Nico Perez. And the first pitch of the inning is inside for ball one. Jose making his 11th appearance. No one loss record as of yet in over 16 innings of work. Next pitch fouled off to our right on the roof and out of play. Makes it 1-1. Yet another Shaw Law pitching change. Remember, 260-07 is the number for a free consultation. Just call or text. Next pitch, low and away, makes it 2-0. Andy Brendan Langley's 10-cap and Midwest League debut couldn't have gone any better.
4: Yeah, 2-0. He was great, mixing and matching the breaking ball. Unreal.
3: Cue shot, ground ball that spun behind Cantwell, who was just moving to his left, ended up in right field for a base hit. Talk about a cue shot.
4: We've seen a couple of those today. Mil Morales got beat up with one earlier. This Cantwell just overran it, took an awkward hop, and there wasn't much he could do.
3: Just the fourth hit of the day for Great Lakes. But it comes leading off the ninth inning. And that'll bring up Jaron Elkins, who's 0 for 2 plus a walk. Now might he try to drop down a bunt? No, he fouls the first pitch back to the screen, strike one. Each team with no runs and four hits. Great Lakes has committed the game's only error thus far. Next pitch, fouled back at the screen again. The count quickly 0-2. Elkins lined out the left leading off the second. Walked, actually stole a base leading off the fourth and struck out to end the sixth. Now batting in the top of the ninth. Picking ball outside makes it 1-2. Ten Caps would love to turn a double play right now. Might have that chance. Chopper to second. Flip to second one. Relay to first. Yes, sir! 4-6-3 double play. Clears the bases. The newest law firm in Fort Wayne, Tovar to Fry to Cantwell. And there are two away.
4: That picks up for the awkward bounce. Things always have a way of making up for one another. Great work there and a good spin. Nice fire across the second base bag by the shortstop, Bradley Fry.
3: Now that'll bring up Myro Martinez. It's a single and three at-bats today. Uh-oh, high fly ball to left center field. Drifting to his left is Kason Wells. Gives way to Weidman. Fighting the sun, made a backhanded catch, but the catch he made. And just like that, the top of the ninth inning is over. No runs, one hit, no errors, and nobody left on base. We go to the bottom of the ninth. Fort Wayne a chance to get another walk-off win. Right now, we're scoreless on the Tin Caps Radio Network.
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12: When tied after eight innings so far this year, the Tin Caps are 6-5. When tied after eight innings this year, the Loons are 2-6. Carrington Cross to start things off in the bottom of the ninth, facing a left-hander Cody Morse. Cross a single and three at-bats so far today. First pitch glances off the bat, foul toward the tin cap on deck circle, strike one. I can't remember the last time we went into a ninth inning scoreless. Next pitch swung on and missed. The count quickly 0-2.
4: I remember Lansing last month, the Saturday game. I believe that would have been the 19th of July.
12: Your 18th. Your memory's better than mine. Ground ball to second base, picked up by Perez on two hops. He'll throw to Guerrero at first, and there's one away.
4: And credit Perez for sticking with that. That skipped off the mound. Another weird hop once again, but he was able to stay down, stick with it, and retire the leadoff man. Cross, a big threat. That was a matchup advantage for Fort Wayne.
12: Yeah.
4: Big, powerful right-handed hitter against the left-handed pitcher.
12: That'll bring up the left-hand hitting catcher, Carlos Rodriguez. C-Rod is 0-3 so far today. First pitch in for a strike. Next pitch, a little bit low, makes it 1-1. Outfield shaded slightly toward right, near shift toward the right side of the infield. Swing and a miss. Count now 1-2. Breaking ball misses outside, 1-2. I think C-Rod got away with an unofficial timeout.
4: Yeah.
12: He walked around behind home plate, behind the umpire. The windup and the pitch. Inside moves Rodriguez back. And the count now is full with 3-2. Breaking ball, outside, ball four. Rodriguez draws the one-out walk. And that'll bring up Connor Westenberg.
4: And you wonder, you've got four catchers on this roster. Do you use the depth that you have and put some wheels out on first base as a pinch runner for C-Rod? I don't know. It looks like they're going to stick with it.
12: You're right. They do have other bodies available. Westenberg doubled down the right field line his last time up in the seventh. Takes a first pitch strike here in the ninth. It's 0-1. And again, the defensive alignment, big gap right side of the infield. Next pitch, right down the middle for a strike. It's quickly 0-2. Third base coach, Luis Mendez, flashing signs. Breaking ball in the dirt makes it 1-2. Nothing, bottom of the ninth. Carlos Rodriguez at first base with one out. Yeah, it's getting a piece of it. Questenberg fouls it back. It's still 1-2.

0: Swing and a miss. Western Berg strikes out, and there are two away.
1: We might very well be on our way to three straight days of extra inning baseball here in downtown Fort Wayne.
0: Kaysen Wells, 0 for 4, coming to the plate here in the ninth inning. He is due, and he has had some clutch hits this season. Swing and a miss, strike one. Loons, for the most part, are pitching and breaking balls down and away. Foul back to the screen, and that time Rodriguez was off and running. Quickly, a two-strike count on Kaysen Wells. Waiting for Rodriguez to get back to first base. Morris looks in for the sign. Now the left-hander sets. And the pitch. Chopper to first. Easy play for Guerrero. Two strikes to the bag. And you're right, Andy, for the third day in a row, bonus baseball here at Parkview Field. We head to the 10th inning. Ghost runners come into play. 10 caps nothing, Loons nothing on the 10 caps radio network.
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0: For the third consecutive day, the 10 Caps and Loons going extra innings. It was Great Lakes with a five-run 10th inning on Friday night, winning 13-8. 10 Caps got a game-winning run in the 10th inning last night to win 6-5. And it'll be Eduardo Guerrero to start things off against Bernard Jose. Jairo Martinez, the runner at second base, and the first pitch in the dirt, ball one. Great Lakes with a right-hander throwing in their bullpen down the left field line. The 1-0. Chop foul into the Fort Wayne dugout, first base side. It's 1-1. On the outside corner for a strike, it's 1-2. In extra inning games, the 10 Caps are 4-4, and the Loons are 4-6. Fly ball into center field. Weidman backs up, now comes in. He makes the catch. Tagging at second is Martinez. The throw to third gets by third, but fortunately, Jose backs it up. So Martinez at third now with one out, and Samuel Munoz coming up.
1: 5-4 in extra inning games this year. That last night, adding on to it with a walk-off win. 10 extra inning games for Fort Wayne already this season, which is pretty crazy to think about. And Caps have the flair for the dramatic in late-game fashion.
0: Munoz hitless so far today. Infield is in. And the first pitch misses outside for ball one. Uh-oh, a drive to right field. Back up and gone. On the concourse, bouncing off the windows near the Lincoln Special Events Center. Munoz with his seventh home run of the year, scoring Martinez in front of him. We are scoreless no more, 2-0 Great Lakes.
1: Second homer for Munoz at Parkview Field this season. Had one in the last series early July. It was a grand slam. He's got a pitch on the inner part of the plate that he liked, Mike. He put his hands in on it and let the bat do the rest.
0: Oh, he sure did. That'll bring up the catcher, Gio Cueto. It was 0-3 today. He fouls the pitch off to the right and out of play. Strike one. Well, all is not lost. The Tin Caps still have three outs to work with in the bottom of the 10th inning. Swing and another fly ball down the right field line. This will twist to the right and bounce around the Huntington University Picnic Pavilion seats. Set by Jose. Now the pitch. Base hit into left field. So a runner at first with one out. Back to the top of the order and Chuck Davelin, who was 1-4.
1: And now you're starting to hear that loud contact again that the Caps had gotten earlier on. And the Loons as well. First few innings, a lot of outs, but a lot of loud outs. Soft contact. The middle frames give credit to each bullpen today, but the Loons have finally cracked the seal on this ballgame.
0: First pitch, a little bit low for ball one. Can't look past Avalon either. Came into the game hitting .293 with 21 home runs and 65 runs batted in. High fly ball to center field. Wideman to his left. He'll make the catch for out number two. Playing it halfway was Cueto. He'll head back to first base. So two outs here in the 10th inning. A runner at first. And that'll bring up Eduardo Quintero, who was 0-3 plus a walk. And he takes the first pitch, strike. Now it'd be Wideman, Tovar, and Levy due up here in the bottom of the 10th. Next pitch pops off the glove of the catcher, Rodriguez, not far enough for Cueto to take off for second base. Next pitch down low. Makes it 2-1.
1: Man, got to be careful with Quintero. We've seen time and time again, whether it's been this season or when he was up with Great Lakes at the end of the year last year, he will make you pay if you leave anything over the middle of the zone on the inner part of the dish.
0: Fly ball into center field, left center field. Going back is the shortstop, Fry, and it's going to fall in for a base hit. It was almost hit in no man's land because both Weidman in center and Wells in left had a long way to run. So that's a parachute single. Stopping at second. I'm sorry, going over to third is Cueto. And Emil Morales will come to the plate. And he lines one into the glove of Bradley Fry, the shortstop, to finally put an end at the top of the 10th inning. Great Lakes, however, takes the lead as they get the two-run home run off the bat of Samuel Munoz. We go to the bottom of the 10th. 10 Caps down 2-0 on the 10 Caps Radio Network.
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0: Tin Caps come to bat in the bottom of the 10th inning, now trailing Great Lakes 2-0. Kason Wells will be the ghost runner at second base. Coming to bat is Ryan Weidman. And on the mound will be right-hander Davis Chastain. Chastain making his 38th appearance, all in relief, a 9-1 record, a 2.74 ERA. He has 6 saves in 10 save opportunities. And his first pitch, he is in for a strike. Again, another Shawlaw pitching change brought to you by Shawlaw, Fort Wayne's injury attorneys. For a free consultation, call or text 260-ALL-7s. Next pitch, call strike 2 at the waist. Modest lead from second for Wells. Swinging a foul off to the right. And into the seats, just this side of the concourse.
1: Yeah, got to be a pest with 2 strikes now.
0: Yep. Pull a Bradley Fry and extend the at-bat. Foul off about 5 or 6 pitches. Next pitch misses low, so the count goes to 1-2. Look back at second. Now the pitch. Ground ball hit to short. Morales looks the runner back to second. Throws to first. Weidman out, and there's one away.
1: Yeah, tough guy to get out, the speedy Weidman, but Morales pounced on that one quickly, had a good first step, and led to an easy putout.
0: Well, that'll bring up Yimi Tovar. who has had a good eye at the plate since he came into the game, replacing Rossman Verdugo. He walked in the third, walked in the sixth, and walked in the eighth. Now batting in the tenth. Swing and a miss, strike one. High fly ball into shallow left field. Morales, the shortstop, backing up. He makes a two-handed catch for out number two. So Tovar pops out to short. Fort Wayne down to their final out now. We'll see what Robbie Levy can do.
1: You got some pop here coming up in this part of the order. If you could just find a way to extend the inning, right, Chastain? It's a mid-90s fastball. It rocks in there, but it's not going to blow you away. Just got to get the hands around it here if you're Robbie Levy.
0: Levy's 0 for 4 so far today, so he's due for a hit. First pitch in the dirt, ball one. Loons two, Tin Caps nothing, bottom of the 10th. The 1-0. In for a strike, it's 1-1, and Robbie can't believe it. Steps away from the batter's box for a moment. Shook his head, but now gets back in. One pitch. Outside. That time, Cueto tried to frame it. Did not get the call from the home plate umpire, Jose Sandoval. Two balls and a strike. Breaking ball inside, 3-1. Bradley Fry waits on deck, hoping to get a chance to bat. Here in the 10th inning. Oh, strike two, and the count is full. Three balls, two strikes, two outs, runner at second, bottom of the 10th, and caps down 2-0. The pitch from Chastain. Outside, ball four. And the Tin Caps still have a pulse. Levy walks, putting two on and bringing Bradley Fry to the plate.
1: The winning run. You get the opportunity to send up the winning run to the dish here in the 10th. And once again, you don't need to get it in one swing. You just need to keep the line moving. But we know Bradley Fry has the pop to at least tie, if not win, this ball game.
0: Fry 1 for 3 plus a walk so far today. And what do we have, a pinch runner?
1: It'll be Dylan Grego running at first.
0: Okay. So Grego running for Levy. And now, Gio Cueto, the catcher, walks out to the mound for a talk with Davis Chastain. And almost on cue, here's the pitching coach, Brandon Bailey, trotting out to the mound. And everybody but the second baseman, Perez, from the infield, joins in on the conversation.

0: everybody back to their positions. And Bradley Fry sets his feet in the right-hand batter's box. Waiting for the first pitch he sees from Davis Chastain. First pitch is swung on and missed, strike one. Bit of a difference trying to hit a home run and just trying to make solid contact. Strike two. Fry, I think, asking for a timeout. And that's granted.
1: He's got to shorten up.
0: Yep.
1: We know he can fight with two strikes. Last time up, that 13-pitch walk that he worked in the eighth inning.
0: Back in the right-hand batter's box. Was set by Chastain. And the 0-2 pitch. Just getting a piece of it, fouls it into the on-deck circle. Where it's picked up by Luke Cantwell. Still a two-strike count. Swing and a miss. And this game is over. In the 10th inning for Fort Wayne, no runs, no hits, no errors, a walk, and two runners left on base. Our final score in this final game of this six-game series in 10 innings, the Great Lakes Loons 2, the Fort Wayne 10 Caps nothing. The team split the six games, but Fort Wayne wins the season series 11 wins to 10. Tough loss for the 10 Caps, but better days yet to come. 2-0 the final in 10 innings. We'll take a break, come back with the 10 Caps post-game show in a moment here on the 10 Caps Radio Network.
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0: Welcome back to Parkview Field on this sunny Sunday afternoon in downtown Fort Wayne. Final game of this six-game series, 21st and final meeting between these two teams all together. And for the third straight day, the game goes extras. And this time it is Great Lakes that will enjoy a 2-0, 10-inning win in a game that took just under 3 hours to play. For the Loons, 2 runs, 7 hits, 1 error. They left 8 runners on base. For the Tin Caps, no runs, 4 hits, no errors. They stranded 12. Winning pitcher in relief is Cody Morse. He improves to 2-2. Losing pitcher, Bernard Jose. His record falls to 0-1. And Davis Chastain pitches a scoreless 10th inning to pick up a save. His 7th in 11 save opportunities. Our ball game took 2 hours and 57 minutes to play this afternoon in front of an announced crowd of 4,955 here at Parkview Field. With the victory, Great Lakes improves their second half record to 30-23, their overall record to 66-51, and their road record to 33-26. With the loss, Fort Wayne falls to 23-29 in the second half. They fall to 50-68 overall, and their record here at Parkview Field stands at 25 wins and 35 defeats. And for 9 innings, this game was a pitcher's duel, literally. Cannon Kemp started for Fort Wayne, went 5 innings, no runs, 3 hits, walked 2, struck out 4, pitched out of a couple of jams, but did rather well. Tyler Goff got the start for Great Lakes. He went 2 innings, gave up no runs on 1 hit, walked 1, struck out 4, and hit a batter. Great Lakes had a chance to score in the second inning. With 1 out, Myro Martinez singled, Eduardo Guerrero singled. But Kemp would strike out Samuel Munoz and induce Gio Cueto to line out to third to end that threat. Tin Caps in their half of the second inning got a leadoff single from Bradley Fry, stole second. Then Luke Cantwell walked. Each runner advanced on an infield groundout, so runners at second and third, 1 out. But Goff got tough and struck out Carlos Rodriguez and Connor Westenberg to end that threat. Things sailed along. The game pretty much dominated by the pitching. A couple of more chances. Great Lakes actually got their leadoff man aboard on a single in the 9th inning from Nico Perez, but Jaron Elkins grounded into a 4-6-3 double play. Tin Caps. Well, they also got some runners on base. They had 2 on and 2 out in the 6th inning. Could not convert. They left a runner on base in the 7th, a runner on base in the 8th, and a runner on base in the 9th. But we were scoreless going to the 10th inning. In extra innings, the inning starts with... They call it the ghost runner or the courtesy runner, runner at second base, the person who made the last out the previous inning. And in this case for Great Lakes, that ghost runner was Myro Martinez. Eduardo Guerrero flied out to center field. That would bring Samuel Munoz to the plate. Munoz, up to that time, was 0-for-3 on the afternoon. But he found a pitch he liked and launched a high drive that cleared the wall in right field, the part where it's 15 feet high, landed on the concourse and bounced up against one of the windows of the Lincoln Special Events Center. The home run was his 7th of the year, driving in Martinez in front of him, giving Munoz now 39 runs batted in. That made it 2-0. Tin Caps down 2, still had 3 outs to work with in the bottom of the 10th. Their ghost runner was Cason Wells at second base. Ryan Weidman grounded out to short. Then Yimi Tovar popped out to Morales, the shortstop, in shallow left field. Robbie Levy walked. That put two on with two out. Dewan Grego came in to pinch run for him. Bradley Fry came to the plate. In the eighth inning, I should say, he had an almost epic 13-pitch at bat. Ended up drawing a base on balls. In the 10th inning, not so lucky. He would strike out to end the ball game. So, again, a well-played game. Three extra inning games in 3 days in a row. Great Lakes wins two of them. Fort Wayne wins one. All you can do is give it your best. Tin Caps fall today, 2-0 in 10 innings. We'll take our break for the postgame show. When we come back, it's our look at the out-of-town scoreboard, and then we'll try to set things up for the final home series of the year that starts Tuesday night here at Parkview Field. So more to come after this timeout on the Tin Caps Radio Network.
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0: Well, fans and not so young walking and running around the bases after an extra inning game today that saw the Tin Caps fall to Great Lakes by a final score of 2-0. Let's take a look at the out-of-town scoreboard. Elsewhere in the Midwest League, there are two finals. At Dayer Ballpark in Dayton, Ohio, the first half East Division champion Dragons lose to Quad Cities today by a final score of 12-3. Up in Lansing, Michigan, the Lugnuts shut out Peoria 5-0. Games in progress. They're on the top of the eighth inning in Appleton, Wisconsin, and the Wisconsin Timber Rattlers lead Lake County 7-5. They're in the top of the eighth inning at ABC Supply Stadium in Beloit, Wisconsin. And the second half West Division leading Beloit Skycarp are trailing Cedar Rapids 7-1. And they're in the bottom of the eighth inning over at Four Winds Field in South Bend. The first half West Division winner South Bend tied with second half East Division leader West Michigan at 2-2. Again, that game in the bottom of the eighth inning. The Padre affiliates, the other Padre affiliates, in the California League, and the Lake Elsinore Storm closing out a series with the San Jose Giants. They will get underway tonight, but not until 9:05 Fort Wayne time. In the AA Texas League, the San Antonio Missions will close out a series against Northwest Arkansas at Wolf Stadium. That game set to start at 7:05 Fort Wayne time. And in the AAA Pacific Coast League, the El Paso Chihuahuas are at home. And they are actually in the top of the eighth inning. They trail Round Rock 4-0. The Padres themselves in the big leagues are completing a series at home, and they are going to be taking on the Minnesota Twins. That game just getting underway. Top of the first inning, no score. So that's what's happening elsewhere around the Midwest League and the Padres system. Again, a hard-fought, well-played series by both teams. It began on Tuesday night with the resumption of a game that was suspended back on August the 2nd up at Dow Diamond. At that point, when the game resumed, Tin Caps were leading the Loons 6-2 after four innings in a seven-inning game. And they would hang on to win that game 6-5. And then they played on the regularly scheduled game, and Fort Wayne won 7-4. Tin Caps would get another win on Wednesday night, 6-5. Then the Loons started flexing their muscles. They won on Thursday night, 7-2. And then we had the back-to-back-to-back extra inning games. Friday night, a game that had five ties and three lead changes. It went 10 innings, and Loons scored five runs in the top of the 10th to win 13-8. Last night, Tin Caps scored the winning run in the bottom of the 10th inning to win 6-5. And then today, scoreless until the 10th inning, but the two-run home run by Samuel Munoz gave Great Lakes what turned out to be a 2-0 win. So this series is over, and again, the 21 games played between Great Lakes and Fort Wayne ends up with the Tin Caps winning 11 and the Loons 10. Universal off day tomorrow in minor league baseball. Tin Caps will get a day to rest, recoup, refocus, and then they welcome the Dayton Dragons to town on Tuesday night for the final home series of this 2026 season. Dragons already in the playoffs by virtue of winning the first half division title in the East. And games on Tuesday and Wednesday night will be at 6:35. Thursday and Friday night at 7:05, Saturday night 6:35, and 1 week from today, the final home game of the regular season. That game set to start at 1:05 p.m. Don't have any pitching matchups yet, but we will have come Tuesday night. And we'll just see what happens. Again, six more chances for the Tin Caps to play here at home in front of over 5,000 fans a night. And they thank you for their support and your attendance. And we'll just see what happens in this final home week of the regular season. And then after this series with Dayton, Fort Wayne will wrap up the season with a seven-game series at Lansing. So still 13 more games left on the schedule. 13 more chances for Fort Wayne to come out on top in a game in the Midwest League. That will do it. The walking and running around the bases has been completed. A lot of fans already in left center field getting ready to get autographs from their favorite Tin Cap. And it's time for us to almost say goodbye. Special thanks, as always, to our studio producer, Adam Lundy. Special thanks to David J. from Mad Friars, talking with Andy and me in the third and fourth innings. And thanks to Tin Cap Team President Mike Nutter, our guest on Tin Caps On Deck, the Tin Caps pregame show brought to you by Hoopy Insurance Services. For Andy Yakim, I'm Mike Maz. Again, a tough day for the Tin Caps as they fall to Great Lakes in 10 innings by a final score of 2-0. Please enjoy what's left of your Sunday afternoon wherever you may be. Enjoy tomorrow as well. And join us again on Tuesday night when Fort Wayne opens up their six-game series with the Dayton Dragons here at Parkview Field. We'd love to see you here in person. 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Come on out, cheer the Tin Caps on, and we'll see how they do against Dayton in the final six home games of the regular season. Again, starting Tuesday night. You can't make it in person Tuesday night. Join us for the broadcast. We'll come on the air at 6:15 with Tin Caps On Deck, followed by first pitch at 6:35. That's it. Time for us to say so long now from Parkview Field here in downtown Fort Wayne, Indiana. And once again, we thank you so very much for listening to another edition of Fort Wayne Tin Caps Baseball on 1380 The Fan and 100.1.